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0: 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Saddle up. Here we go.
1: 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Enjoy, folks.

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1: I'm not always like this in the morning. Ah! Rise and shine. Rise and shine.
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Hi, I'm Pete Brady, and this Saturday afternoon at 2, I'll be here with a review of the 52nd Annual Grammy Awards. This week, I'll be featuring artists in 7 categories of recorded music that were nominated for a Grammy in a presentation that took place in the Staples Center in Los Angeles on the 31st of January, 2010. Beyoncé won a total of 6 Grammys on the night, and Taylor Swift, on her second visit to the Grammys, went home with 4. Other nominees I'll be featuring include Coldplay, Adele, Eric Clapton and Steve Winwood, Kings of Leon, Pink, The Black Eyed Peas, Seal, John Legend, Stevie Wonder, and Bruce Springsteen. So, if you would like to hear a review of the 52nd Annual Grammy Awards celebrating the best music of 2009, why not join me here on Four Legs Radio at 2 this Saturday afternoon for the Grammys. 3 hours of great music. Don't miss it.

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0: It's Four Legs Yabba Yabba with Chris Capel. Saddle up. Here we go.
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1: I'm not always like this in the morning. Ah! Rise and shine. Rise and shine.
2: 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Also on Saturday, it's International Rabbit Day.
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Hi, I'm Pete Brady, and this Saturday afternoon at 2, I'll be here with a review of the 52nd Annual Grammy Awards. This week, I'll be featuring artists in 7 categories of recorded music that were nominated for a Grammy in a presentation that took place in the Staples Center in Los Angeles on the 31st of January, 2010. Beyoncé won a total of 6 Grammys on the night, and Taylor Swift, on her second visit to the Grammys, went home with 4. Other nominees I'll be featuring include Coldplay, Adele, Eric Clapton and Steve Winwood, Kings of Leon, Pink, The Black Eyed Peas, Seal, John Legend, Stevie Wonder, and Bruce Springsteen. So, if you would like to hear a review of the 52nd Annual Grammy Awards celebrating the best music of 2009, why not join me here on Four Legs Radio at 2 this Saturday afternoon for the Grammys. 3 hours of great music. 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
0: You see, Pete, you're the sausage, okay? 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

0: 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Saddle up. 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
1: 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Ah, rise and shine. 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
2: 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Also on Saturday, it's International Rabbit Day.
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Hi, I'm Pete Brady, and this Saturday afternoon at 2, I'll be here with a review of the 52nd Annual Grammy Awards. This week, I'll be featuring artists in 7 categories of recorded music that were nominated for a Grammy in a presentation that took place in the Staples Center in Los Angeles on the 31st of January 2010. Beyoncé won a total of 6 Grammys on the night, and Taylor Swift, on her second visit to the Grammys, went home with 4. Other nominees I'll be featuring include Coldplay, Adele, Eric Clapton and Steve Winwood, Kings of Leon, Pink, The Black Eyed Peas, Seal, John Legend, Stevie Wonder, and Bruce Springsteen. So, if you would like to hear a review of the 52nd Annual Grammy Awards celebrating the best music of 2009, why not join me here on Four Legs Radio at 2 this Saturday afternoon for the Grammys. 3 hours of great music. Don't miss it.

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about you. Wait, I'm looking at you, whatever. Keep looking at me. You're scared now, right? Don't feel me, baby. It's just Justin.

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0: You see, Pete, you're the sausage, okay? 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

0: 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Saddle up. Here we go.
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1: 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Ah! 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
3: Yes, it is. Good morning, and it is 7 o'clock, and the sun just rose a couple of minutes ago here in the Lambourne Valley. Welcome to the Pete Brady Breakfast Show, 2 hours of great music, and of course my featured artist at 8 o'clock, the spot for the featured artist will be Fleetwood Mac. That's something to look forward to, is it not? But right now, we're going to kick off the show with Bob Seger and the Silver Bullet Band, talking about those Hollywood nights.

Silver Bullet Band and Hollywood Nights. That comes from the album Stranger in Town. And that was his debut single in the charts. The biggest hit that he had was in January 1995 when he had a single called We Got Tonight. And along with the Silver Bullet Band, and that got to number 22 in the charts. But this one, the debut single, and this is the one that I like a lot, Hollywood Nights from Bob Seger and the Silver Bullet Band, brings the time to, let's see, what time is it? It's just gone 5 minutes. It's coming up to 6 minutes past 7 o'clock here on a Friday morning. And how are you today? Good? Well, we got some great sounds for you between now and 9 o'clock. And in this first hour, you're going to hear from the Black Eyed Peas, Yellow, remember the race, the Beatles, the Beautiful South, Shakin' Stevens, Patrick Hernandez, John Travolta, and Olivia Newton-John, and Robert Plant and Alison Krauss once again. And right now, we're going to hear from Amy Stewart, and she's knocking on wood. A little bit of a thunderstorm at the beginning of this thing. Okay. This is another debut single. This was a debut single in February 1979. Comes from Amy Stewart. Now 7 minutes past 7 o'clock on a Friday morning, the 25th day of September. The year is 2026, and we're talking about knocking on wood. And here comes Amy right now.

0: Knock on wood. Amy Stewart. As I said at the beginning, another debut single that got to number 6 here in the UK and spent 12 weeks on the charts. Amy is an American disco and soul singer. And this one got to number 1 in the US of A. And of course, that's an Eddie Floyd song, Knock on Wood. And let's see. Oh, I think we ought to have a look
1: whether
0: at the weather.
1: Whether we should or whether we shouldn't. Depends on the weather.
0: Well, I guess if you need to go out today, you should, because the weather is going to be not too bad. The high today is going to be 23 degrees, and it's currently 13 degrees here in Shefford Woodlands, but it's going to rise up to 23 degrees, and the chance of rain is zilch. It's another day of no rain here in the south, and they're having rain up in the north, but that's for today's weather. And then, well, later on this week, it's going to be a high of 20 on Saturday, 21 on Sunday, and then 20 on Monday, and then on Tuesday it's going to get to a balmy 23 degrees, and on Wednesday it's going to be back to 21, and there's a forecast of a little bit of rain there, and then on Thursday next week the high is going to be 18 degrees, but no sign of rain. So that is the weather word for the moment, and here we go.
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0: Coming up to 12 minutes past 7 o'clock. You're listening to the Pete Brady Breakfast Show here on Four Legs Radio. This is Stevie Wonder. And this is a tribute to Sir Duke, the Duke Ellington.

Stevie Wonder and Sir Duke. That comes from the album Songs in the Key of Life. And that was a song written by Stevie, and it's a tribute to Duke Ellington. Also mentioned in there, in that song, is Count Basie, Glenn Miller, Louis Armstrong, and Ella Fitzgerald.

That brings the time to 7:15 and a bit, and we're with you until 9 o'clock here this morning. Now, the second album that Robert Plant and Alison Krauss got together to make was an album called Robert Plant and Alison Krauss. And this was a song that was, well, the album was a nominee for three Grammy Awards at the 65th Annual Grammy Awards Ceremony. It was included in the Best Americana Album, the Best American Roots Song, and the Best Country Duo Group Performance for various songs on the album. The one I've picked comes from Robert Plant and Alison Krauss, and this song is called The Price of Love. Do you remember this by the Everlys? This is really different. I think you're gonna like this.

from an album called Raise the Roof. Alison Krauss and Robert Plant's there somewhere. And that was the Everly Brothers song, The Price of Love. Nice stuff, isn't it? Like, the album was called, the album was a Best American Americana album at the 65th Annual Grammy Awards. It was nominated for Best Americana Album, but it didn't win. Now, this next song was number one for 9 weeks back in the day.

John Travolta and Olivia Newton-John. Yeah, the one I want. As I said, it was number one for 9 weeks in the summer of 1978. And it comes from the motion picture Grease. And this one also did quite well. It comes from Patrick Hernandez. He's born to be alive. 7:24 is the time.

0: Legend. Born to be alive. It's coming 7:26. You're listening to the Pete Brady Breakfast Show here on Four Lakes Radio with you until 9 o'clock. Now, this song was a single and it got to number 10 in the charts here in the, again, in the summer of 79. And it came from Patrick Hernandez. And that's the title, Born to Be Alive. Now, I'm with you until 9 o'clock, and then at 9 o'clock, right through until 11, it's time for the Yabba Yabba Show with Chris Capel. And his guests in the studio are Matt and Kim Gore, the new owners of the West Barks Golf Club. And they'll be chatting about several topics, including why their family made the decision to buy the golf club, what their immediate and future plans are for the club, and a bit about Matt and Kim themselves. We'll also be playing some clips from well-known comedy, plus some, of course, of he will have features of great music. So that's the Yabba Yabba Show with Chris Capel from 9 until 11, followed at 11 by This Week with Penny and Brian. And joining Penny and Brian in East Garston Parish Councillor Hamish Riddock, who will be talking about why the people's emergency briefing will be shown in East Garston and Lambourne next week. Plus, they'll take a weekly look at events and news from the valley and surrounding areas. That's from 11 till 12 this week with Penny and Brian. And then at 12, it's as usual, the Downlands Racing Show with Chris Carter Brennan. There's some fabulous racing at Newmarket, the HQ of Flat Racing, this weekend with two Group 1 races and two Group 2 races. These being the Cheveley Park Stake and the Middle Park Stakes. Plus, there's the Class 2 Cambridgeshire Handicap. And there's a lot for Chris to get through in 30 minutes. And hopefully, he'll find you a winner or two as well. This show is sponsored by Sporting Agenda. It's the Downlands Racing Show with Chris Arthur Brennan. And it runs from 12 until 12:30. And then at 12:30, right through until 1:30, Keith Fryer has his first program in the series, The Keith Fryer Interviews. And for some reason or other, he's chosen me to be the first interviewee. So I'll be back with you around about 12:30 right through until 1:30 when we'll be talking about my life. That's the Keith Fryer Interviews from 12:30 until 1:30. And then at 1:30 right through until 2:30, it's Plop Quizzical with Tim Stutt. And more great music and more great questions for your Pop Quizzical Quizmaster, Tim Stutt, and his usual one-hour slot. So that's from 1:30 until 2:30. And then at 2:30, oh well, we have this happening.
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Skip Marley and Katy Perry. And a song called Chained to the Rhythm. And that was number five for 2 weeks in February and March in 2017. It was a global hit, and it got to number four in the U.S. as well. And right now, we have Shakin' Stevens.

soul sound. Just a little bit of rock and roll. Now, this song was first released by, Rosemary Clooney back in 1954. I remember that one.

Shakin' and Stevens, and that comes from the album This Old House, and that is the title song from that album. And this is something completely different. I'm gonna relax a little bit with the beautiful South. Take a trip to Rotterdam or anywhere. Why not?

beautiful South and Rotterdam or anywhere. Now, back in 1967, when I was doing Midday Spin for the Light Program, yes, the Light Program, quite a few years ago, I had a new album, a brand new album, and I played a track from that album, and I had no idea how big a hit it was going to be. Came from the Beatles. It's all about Sgt. Pepper's Lonely Hearts Club Band. This was number one for a total of 28 weeks.

The first track from Sgt. Pepper's Lonely Hearts Club Band. The Beatles, of course, and Sgt. Pepper's Lonely Hearts Club Band, followed by that song, Get a Little Help from My Friends. What I didn't know was when I played that song back in 1967, I was the first person to play that on the air anywhere in the world. What an honor. This is Paul Simon. She's got diamonds on the soles of her shoes.

from the album Graceland. That was Paul Simon on the song he wrote when during a visit to South Africa. And he was accompanied there by the South African male chorale group Lady.

0: Don't forget, we've got a featured artist at the top of the hour at 8 o'clock, and this morning it will be Fleetwood Mac. But right now,
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2: 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Ah, rise and shine. 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
0: That is Andy Westgate's Late Breakfast Show, and that starts at 10 o'clock tomorrow morning. It runs right through until 12. At 12, right through until 2, it's Andy Henley with the big ones and new ones. And then at 2, well, I guess you'll just have to put up with this one. Hi, I'm Pete Brady, and tomorrow afternoon at 2, I'll be here with a review of the 52nd Annual Grammy Awards. This week, I'll be featuring artists in 7 categories of recorded music that were nominated for a Grammy in a presentation that took place in the Staples Center in Los Angeles on the 31st of January 2010. Beyonce won a total of 6 Grammys on the night, and Taylor Swift, on her second visit to the Grammys, went home with 4. Other nominees I'll be featuring include Coldplay, Adele, Eric Clapton and Steve Winwood, Kings of Leon, Pink, The Black Eyed Peas, Seal, John Legend, Stevie Wonder, and Bruce Springsteen. So, if you would like to hear a review of the 52nd Annual Grammy Awards, celebrating the best music of 2009, why not join me here on Four Legs Radio at 2 tomorrow afternoon for the Grammys. 3 hours of great music. Don't miss it. So that's happening tomorrow, and it starts at 10 o'clock, and there's 7 hours of really good music, so try and join us tomorrow. It's Andy Westgate with the Late Breakfast Show from 10 until 12, the big ones and the new ones with Andy Henley from 12 until 2, and then, as you said, as the man said, it's yours truly with the 52nd Annual Grammy Awards, and right now, with 9 minutes to go here on this hour of the Pete Brady Breakfast Show, it's the Black Eyed Peas.

Black Eyed Peas. I got a feeling and tonight's going to be a good night. And that was number one for two non-consecutive weeks here in the UK in 2009. But in the States, it was number one. It was the longest running number one single of 2009. That's the Black Eyed Peas and I Got a Feeling. And to take us up to the hour, I haven't played this one for a while. This comes from the Swiss electronic band Yellow, and it was the first single from their album, Flag.

0: ladies and gentlemen. This is Billy McCluskey from Palm Springs reporting for NBC Sports of America. 20 seconds to the start of the 31st Formula.
1: That is The Race, and it comes from Yellow, and it comes from the album Flag, and they were a Swiss electronic band, and that was first released in 1988. That brings the time to 8 o'clock, which means it's time for our look at our featured artist of the week, and this week we're featuring Fleetwood Mac. I can't believe that I haven't done them before. They were a British and American rock band formed in London in 1967. They've sold more than 120 million records worldwide, making them one of the world's best-selling musical acts. And their 1977 album, Rumours, is one of the best-selling albums of all time. And it won the Grammy Award for Album of the Year in 1978. In 79, they were honored with a star on the Hollywood Rock of Fame. And in 98, they were inducted into the Rock and Roll Hall of Fame and received the Brit Award for Outstanding Contributions to Music. In 2018, Fleetwood Mac received the Music Cares Person of the Year Award from the Recording Academy in recognition of their artistic achievements in the music industry and dedication to philanthropy. Fleetwood Mac were formed in July 1967 in London by Peter Green after he left the British blues band John Mayall and the Blues Breakers. In November 68, with guitarist Danny Kirwan in the band, they released their first number one single in Europe, Albatross, an instrumental with lead guitar by both Peter Green and Danny Kirwan. The instrumental reached number one in the UK in January 1969 and spent a total of 20 weeks in the charts. And here it is.

Fleetwood Mac and an instrumental rock single that was number one in January 69. It spent 20 weeks in the charts, a guitar-based instrumental song, that one. And that was Albatross. And this is the next one is the band's 11th studio album, Rumours, which was released in February 1977. In this album, the band members laid bare the emotional turmoil they were experiencing at the time. Rumours was critically acclaimed and won the Grammy Award for Album of the Year in 77, and the album generated four top 10 singles: Lindsey Buckingham's Go Your Own Way, Stevie Nicks' US number one Dreams, and Christine McVie's Don't Stop and You Make Loving Fun. Rumours has sold over 19 million copies in the US alone, and a total of 40 million copies worldwide, bringing it to number 8 on the list of the Bell best-selling albums. Retrospectively, Rumours has continued to receive acclaim and is widely considered Fleetwood Mac's magnum opus and one of the greatest albums of all time. It was inducted into the Grammy Hall of Fame in 2003 and was selected for preservation in the national recording industry in 2017 by the Library of Congress for being culturally, historically, and aesthetically significant. In 2020, Rumours was ranked number 7 in the Rolling Stones list of the 500 greatest albums of all time. And this is Lindsey Buckingham's Go Your Own Way.

Fleetwood Mac and Lindsey Buckingham's Go Your Own Way, and that comes from the album Rumours. The lineup featuring Mick Fleetwood, the McVees, Lindsey Buckingham and Stevie Nicks recorded one more album, their 14th studio album, Tango in the Night, in 1987. The recording started off as a Buckingham solo album before becoming a full group project. The album went on to become their best-selling release since Rumours, especially in the UK, where it hit number one 3 times in the following year. The album sold 3 million copies in the US, and one of the hits in the album was Little Lies. It was written by band member Christine McVie and her then husband Eddie Quintella, with lead vocals performed primarily by Christine. The chorus features backing vocals by Lindsey Buckingham and Stevie Nicks. The song was released as the 3rd single from Tango in the Night on the 14th of August 1987. It became the first single by the group to peak within the top 5 in both the United States and the United Kingdom. In the United States, it was their final top 10 hit on the Billboard Hot 100. So that is Little Lies from Fleetwood Mac.

Fleetwood Mac and Little Lies, and that's our quick, a very quick and short look at the band Fleetwood Mac. They had so many songs, so many hits, and I just didn't know what to do. But those are the three songs that we selected for them. Now, as usual, we're going to play the next number one song. And the 20-year-old starlet, Sienna Spiro, knocked Ella Langley's Choosing Texas off the summit in the top number one song last week, and it's still there. It's still number one 2 weeks in a row, and it's called A Great Expectations.

Sienna Spiro. And that she has become the youngest British female in 12 years to earn a number one single. And this is another number one single from U2.

2 and Angel of Harlem, and that came from the album Rattle and Hum. And I did sell a little Porky. I did say it was number one. It wasn't. It got to number 9 in December 88. Angel of Harlem from U2. And this is Rod Stewart and Tina Turner. Whoa. It Takes Two. Another bit of rock and roll.

Rod Stewart and Tina Turner. This is a song that was originally recorded by Marvin Gaye and Kim Weston from the album Take Two. That original song was recorded in 1966.

Rod Stewart and Tina Turner. It takes two, just me and you. Coming up to 8:24 here on Four Legs Radio, and we're going to have a quick rundown of what's happening here on Four Legs following this show at 9 o'clock. From 9 right through until 11, it's Yabber Yabber with Chris Capel, and his guests in the studio are Matt and Kim Gore, the new owners of the Westmarks Golf Club. They'll be chatting about several topics, including why their family made the decision to buy the golf club, what their immediate and future plans are for the club, and a bit about Matt and Kim themselves. He'll also be playing some clips from well-known TV comedies, plus, of course, a mixture of great music. That's the Yabber Yabber Show with Chris Capel from 9 right through until 11, and then at 11 until 12 noon this week with Penny and Brian. And joining Penny and Brian is East Garston Parish Councillor Hamish Riddock, who will be talking about why the People's Emergency Briefing will be shown in East Garston and Lambourne next week. Plus, they'll take a weekly look at events and news from the valley and surrounding area. That's this week with Penny and Brian from 11 till 12 today here on Four Lakes Radio. Followed at 12 noon, right through until 12:30, the Downlands Racing Show with Chris Carter-Brennan. There's some fabulous racing in the Newmarket, the HQ of flat racing this weekend, with two Group 1 races and two Group 2 races, these being the Cheveley Park Stakes and the Middle Park Stakes. Plus, there's the Class 2 Cambridgeshire Handicap. There's a lot for Chris to cover in 30 minutes, and hopefully he'll also find you a winner or two. This show is sponsored by Sporting Agenda. That's the Downlands Racing Show with Chris Carter-Brennan from 12 until 12:30. It's followed at 12:30, right through until 1:30, with the first in the series of Keith Fryer's interviews. And this runs right through until 1:30 today. And, well, for some reason or other, he's chosen me to be his interviewee. So I'll be back with you at 12:30, right through until 1:30, looking at my life.

Great questions from your pop quiz master, Tim Stutt, in his usual one-hour slot. That's from 1:30 till 2:30, Pop Quizzical with Tim Stutt, and then that is followed

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3: 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And, of course, that is the final scheduled program today. But, of course, we'll have 24/7 music following that. And then tomorrow we'll be starting off at 10 o'clock with Andy Henley's Late Breakfast Show. But Andy, it's Andy Westgate's Late Breakfast Show. So I'm going to tell you more about that a little bit later. But right now I'm going to play a song by Baccarat. This was their debut single. Got to number one in October back in 1977. Huge European hit. Yes, sir. I Can Boogie.

Macara and a little bit of Euro disco music for you. Yes, sir, I can boogie. That brings the time to 8:33, so we're with you right through until 9 o'clock. And to take over musically, we have Pearl Curtin, Eric Clapton, George Harrison with Blue Suede Shoes.

That was recorded live at the Limehouse Studios in London on the 21st of October, 1985. It featured rock and roll pioneer Carl Perkins, along with friends and guest stars The Beatles, George Harrison, Ringo Starr, Eric Clapton, Roseanne Cash, Phantom Rocker Slick,

Carl Perkins and Friends, and as I said, a rockabilly session that was recorded in England in the 21st of October, 1985. He wrote that song, and he was had a hit with it, along with Elvis Presley. And here are the Scissor Sisters, and I Don't Feel Like Dancing Now.

their album, Ta-da! The Scissor Sisters of I Don't Feel Like Dancing. Big hit here in October 2006. It is a great song.

to the sisters and I Don't Feel Like Dancing. We got just under 17 minutes to go here on this edition of the Pete Brady Breakfast Show. With you right through until 9 o'clock. And then it's time for Yabba Yabba with Chris Capel. But right now, we're going to be joined by Billy Ray Cyrus. He's got an achy, breaky heart. A little bit of country southern for you.

Billy Ray Cyrus. An achy, breaky heart. That was his debut single. Number three for 2 weeks here in August in 1992. Bit of country music, and nice to see it in the charts.

0: Westgate's Late Breakfast.
1: I'm not always like this in the morning. Ah, rise and shine. Rise and shine.
2: 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Also on Saturday, it's International Rabbit Day.
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5: Hi, I'm Pete Brady, and tomorrow afternoon at 2... I'll be here with a review of the 52nd Annual Grammy Awards. This week, I'll be featuring artists in seven categories of recorded music that were nominated for a Grammy in a presentation that took place in the Staples Center in Los Angeles on the 31st of January 2010. Beyoncé won a total of 6 Grammys on the night, and Taylor Swift, on her second visit to the Grammys, went home with 4. Other nominees I'll be featuring include Coldplay, Adele, Eric Clapton and Steve Winwood, Kings of Leon, Pink, The Black Eyed Peas, Seal, John Legend, Stevie Wonder, and Bruce Springsteen. So, if you would like to hear a review of the 52nd Annual Grammy Awards, celebrating the best music of 2009, why not join me here on Four Legs Radio at 2 tomorrow afternoon for the Grammys. 3 hours of great music. Don't miss it. 12.5 minutes to go here on the Pete Brady Breakfast Show, and this is Little Village, and I love the title of this one, Solar Sex Panel.

comes from a band called Little Village, and the band was a supergroup comprising Ry Cooter, John Hiatt, Nick Lowe, and Jim Kellner. And that was the only album they had. And the Grammy Awards in 1993, Little Village was nominated for Best Rock Performance by a Duo or Group with Vocal. So that, what a great title, Solar Sex Panel. That was, it was a big hit, a biggish hit, but it didn't get in the charts over here. Now we have two to go here on this edition of the Pete Berry Breakfast Show. And this is one of them. Comes from Don Henley.

0: Boys of Summer from Don Henley. Now, Don was a founding member of the Eagles, and he worked as the songwriter, drummer, and vocalist for the band. But then he went solo, and he did pretty well. So that was the Boys of Summer, and that brings the time to just about 8:56. And hi, Chris. How are you today?
1: Not too bad. Pete, how are you?
0: Not too bad. Hope you enjoyed the music that I've been playing for the last 2 hours.
1: Absolutely wonderful. My kind of stuff, as you know.
0: Yes. Now, let's see. What have we got in store for us today?
1: I'm going to be joining the studio today with two guests. I've got Matt Gore and Kim Gossett, and they're the new wife and husband duo who own West Barts Golf Club. So wow. I'm talking to them about the short-term future for the club, the long-term, and a bit about them as well. A really nice couple, so looking forward to having a chat with them.
0: Okay, because you play golf, don't you?
1: I do. Well, I try to. I turn up and hit a ball, but whether you call it golf or not is a different matter. But yeah, I'm a member at West Barks. So, you know, they've taken over from somebody about 6 months ago, and they're doing a fine job.
0: Well, that's good. Well, looking forward to 2 hours of stuff from you. What's the weather like out there?
1: The weather is fairly pleasant, actually. It was a lovely drive here this morning. I was expecting fog, but it didn't materialise. That's what we were told last night. And it was a lovely drive through the valley, and it's going to be a nice warm day, I think.
0: Well, that's okay. I've got one song to go before we get to you, and that song comes from Joan Jett and the Blackhearts, and it goes like this. You know I love rock and roll. That's the title of this song.

0: with Chris Caples. Saddle up. Here we go.
1: Good morning, good morning, good morning. How are you this fine morning? Well, I hope. Thanks to Pete Brady for the past 2 hours. He's back tomorrow with the Grammys at 2 o'clock. Don't miss it. And I'm with you till 11 o'clock this morning here on Four Legs Radio. Comes to you live from the Lammermoor Valley. You very lucky people. Great show lined up for you today. As always. I'll tell you about that in a few minutes' time. And what else is coming up here on Four Legs Radio as well, all the way through to almost 6:30 this evening. I'll also have the weather forecast for you around about 9:10 for the weekend and the new working week. Doesn't look too bad, actually, for this time of the month. And this time of the year as well. Lovely drive-in this morning. Don't forget, you can text me on 07418 310510 if you've got any dedications, requests, anything you'd like to ask. 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Lots of ways to get in contact. Got some great tunes for you this morning as well. And we'll start off with a cracker. Here's Texas and Halo.

As I said, I'm with you through till 11 o'clock this morning. And my guests in the studio are Matt and Kim Gore, the new owners of West Barts Golf Club. And they'll be talking to me about several things, including why their family made the decision to buy the golf club, what their immediate and future plans are for the club, and also we'll find out a bit more about them as well. I'll also be playing some clips from a well-known TV comedy show. And of course, I'll have some great tunes all the way between now and 11 o'clock. Following me at 11, it's This Week with Penny and Brian, and they're going to be joined by East Garston Parish Councillor Hamish Riddock, who will be talking about why the People's Emergency Briefing will be shown in East Garston and Lambourne next week. Plus, of course, I'll take a weekly look at events and the news from the Valley and surrounding area. Join Penny and Brian at 11 o'clock. 12 noon, we've got the Down and Racing Show with Chris Carter Brennan. And we've got some great racing at Newmarket this weekend. There's two Group 1 races and two Group 2 races. And there's also the Chevrolet Park Stake, Middle Park Stakes as well. And there's a Class 2 Cambridgeshire Handicap. So a lot for Chris to get through, and hopefully he'll find you a winner or two. And today's show is sponsored by Sporting Agenda, who bring you your sporting dreams and experiences alive. Looking forward to this one. We've got a brand new show at 12:30, the Keith Fryer Interviews. You probably know Keith from the DIY show, and he's a top man at Fort Builders Merchants up there at Membury. And he says there's some amazing people living in our midst, and he felt we need to know more about them, their careers or their achievements. So where's he going to start? Well, he's going to start with our very own Pete Brady. Quite a legend is Pete, and he's looking forward to having an opportunity to speak to Pete and see if we can get a closer look into his amazing career. That's Keith Fryer Interviews at 12:30. Tim starts back with Pop Quizzical at 1:30. More great music and more great questions from the quizmaster himself, young Tim Stuff. Tim and Linda are back with Face to Face at 2:30. And this week, they chat across a wide range of subjects, including police dogs, butterflies, heat waves, rare songbirds, North v South, that should be an interesting one, and a royal lady and wedding disasters. Face to Face with Tim and Linda Forrester at 2:30. And at 4:30, it's the Retro Radio Show with Andy Henley. And this week's School Days Challenge tackles the subject of English, and Lost TV remembers a special kind of traveller. Plus, he's got his usual 2 12-inch remixes for you to enjoy as well. And following Andy at 6:20, we've got our extensive 24/7 playlist all the way through to 10 a.m. tomorrow morning. What's not to like? Hope you can stay with us. I think it's time for another tune before we give you the weather forecast for the Lambourne Valley for the weekend and the working week. And it's the Dandy Warhols, Bohemian Like You.

That's the Dandy Warhols and Bohemian Like You. And, oh, didn't quite finish that track, did it? And the time, 13 minutes past nine, is time to look at the old weather. Well, today's pretty good. Lovely drive, as I said, through to the studio this morning, through the valley. Could be a bit misty out there in certain places. That should clear this morning, and then we're left with a light cloud and a gentle breeze. Sun should pop out around about 11 o'clock all the way through to 6 o'clock this evening. So a lovely day. 22 degrees your high, 9 degrees your low. Tomorrow, a lovely day. Sunny and light winds. A tad cooler, 20 degrees, but the sun will be out from the word go. Falling to a chilly 9 degrees overnight. Sunday looks like the sort of changeable day of the weekend. Light rain and a moderate breeze. The sun will peep through, but 21 degrees though, quite pleasant as far as heat is concerned. And 12 degrees your low overnight. And we look at the new working week. Monday, light rain and light winds. Again, might get a bit of sunshine here and there. 19 degrees high, a mild 13 degrees overnight. Tuesday, we could see a few thundery showers. Good, we need the rain, don't we? 22 degrees your high and a moderate breeze and falling to a 16 degree low overnight. So very humid overnight, Tuesday into Wednesday. And then Wednesday, well, it looks like we could have a bit of wet day on Wednesday. Light rain forecast throughout the day. 20 degrees your high, 11 degrees your low with a moderate breeze. And then Thursday through to Saturday and Sunday next week, temperatures ranging from around about 18, 19 degrees throughout the rest of that week with a lows between 10 and 11. A bit changeable. Rain here and there, but a bit of sunshine as well. So not too bad overall for this time of year. But as I said, we could do with some rain. So that's the weather forecast for the Lambourne Valley for the weekend and the new working week. Uh, 9:15 is the time. Let's have a bit of snow patrol, shall we? And this is Chasing Cars.

That's Snow Patrol and Chasing Cars. What a fabulous track that is. Okay, let's have a look at some of the things happening in and around the Newbury area. First of all, a care home in Newbury is inviting the local community to its free dementia advice event. Care UK's Winchcombe Place on Maple Crescent will welcome a dementia specialist today, i.e. Friday, for an afternoon dedicated to helping those impacted by a dementia diagnosis. The Adjusting to a Dementia Diagnosis session will offer advice on how to live positively with dementia while making emotional and practical adjustments. What a good shout that is. Final call to back Newbury's Civil War Oak in National Tree of the Year. Time is running out for Newbury residents to help a 400-year-old local legend take home a prestigious national title. Voting for the Woodlands Trust's Tree of the Year 2026 competition officially closed on Tuesday, leaving just days for the community to rally behind the Donington Castle Oak. Sprouting around the 17th century, good grief, the living landmark stood as a young tree during the grueling 20-month Civil War siege of 1644. Let's hope that tree gets nominated and wins that title of Tree of the Year. Villagers claim Thames water leak is equivalent to a home's water supply for an entire year. A village water leak is wasting the equivalent of a household's entire year supply every day, it has been claimed. While residents endure a continuing hosepipe ban imposed in July, water has been gushing from a leak in West Berkshire for weeks. We need to do something about that. It's not really great. On the entertainment front, a new jazz club launches at King's Clear today, with the first event at King's Clear Bowling Club. Organised expects a full house for a fantastic lineup of the very best jazz musicians. They say they are absolutely over the moon to have this calibre of musicianship on display to help in the launch of the new King's Clear Jazz Club, says one of the organisers, Andy. Anything else? Oh, yeah, this is quite nice. Finally, one batch of Spitfire biscuits changed a woman's future. A batch of Spitfire biscuits for a birthday led a West Berkshire woman to a new role at local events. Sharon Jack had only wanted unusual party favours for her husband's 60th birthday. Knowing how much he loved aeroplanes, she searched for somebody who could make bespoke biscuits shaped like Spitfires. When she couldn't find anybody she wanted locally, she decided to make them herself. And I've just seen pictures of them. They're absolutely fantastic. So well done to her. Anyway, that's just a snippet of news from the Newbury area. With the time at 9:22, here's Tasmin Archer and Sleeping Satellite.

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3: 9:27 is the time. Just a reminder, my guests this morning are Matt and Kim, the new owners of West Barts Golf Club, and they'll be joining me around about 10-ish this morning, so do stay tuned for that. We'll have a good old chinwag about the golf club and about their plans, and also a bit about themselves as well. If you want to know much about them, stay tuned, and I'm sure they'll divulge everything. Well, not necessarily everything, but you know what I mean. What did we just play there? Oh, yeah, we played Tasmin Arter, Sleeping Satellite. That was, can you believe that? That was 1996. How long ago is that? Well, I'll tell you how long ago. It was 30 years ago. I can't quite believe it. It seemed like yesterday. There's a couple of people in the news as far as birthdays are concerned. This day in music history. One of the artists who's got a birthday today is Will Smith. Born in 1968, American actor, rapper and film producer Will Smith had a very successful music career. As part of a hip-hop duo, DJ Jazzy Jeff and the Fresh Prince, he had the 1993 UK number one single Boom Boom Shake the Room, what a great track that was, and the 1997 solo UK number one single Men in Black. His 1998 single Getting Jiggy With It spent 3 weeks at the top of the Billboard Hot 100 chart and won the Grammy Award in 1999 for the Best Rap Solo Performance. But as it's his birthday, and I know Will listens to this show religiously. Good morning, Will. Here's that UK number one single he had with the famous Men in Black, and of course, from the film of the same title. Happy birthday, Will.

0: That's Men in Black by Will Smith. And we played that today because it's Will Smith's birthday. He's 58 today. Can you believe it? Happy birthday, Will, and hope you have a great day. 9.33 is the time. Now, as I said on my show today, I've got a couple of comedy clips. Yeah, I know I've done Blackadder before, but I can't help it. I just like playing snippets from Blackadder. And I've got two more for you today. And here's the first one. And this clip from one of the shows of Blackadder 2 is called All Three Are Dead. It's still very funny. I like playing it. Anyway, enjoy.
1: Ointment. That's what you need when your head's been cut off. That's why I gave your sister Mary when they done her. There. I said, you'll soon grow a new one.
2: Shut up, Nancy. Of course you may see your husband, my dear. And if that horrid old Edmund tries to stop you, give him this. It's a warrant for his own execution.
3: Oh, thank you, Mum. May flights of angels sing you to your rest.
2: Yes, I'm sure they will.
4: So they're all dead, are they?
5: Yep, all three. Drake, Effingham, Farrow.
4: Splendid. Any interesting last words?
5: Well, Farrow was rather moving, my lord. A great strong man, he stood there gaunt and noble in the early morning mist, and in a loud, clear voice he cried out, "My wife might have bloody well turned up."
4: She's probably shacked up with some new pair of tights already. Well, unless Lord Percy has anything to add, you lot can amuse yourselves in whatever foul, depraved way you feel fit till Friday.
6: Thank you,
5: sir. First off, I've got a few notes on today's show. On the whole, I was impressed.
4: They've gone, Percy.
5: Team!
7: My lord, there is a lady outside to see you.
4: Oh, is she pretty?
7: I don't know. What do you think?
4: Well, I don't know, do I? I haven't seen her yet.
8: Make yourself scarce, won't it?
7: Oh, what?
9: Good evening, Lord Blackadder.
8: Well, it certainly is now. Perhaps you'd like to slip into something more comfortable.
9: No, my lord, for there is a great pain in my heart.
8: It's probably indigestion. I'll soon take your mind off.
9: It is my husband.
8: Your husband's got indigestion. Well, he won't be bothering us then.
9: No, he dies tomorrow.
8: Oh, come, you can't die of indigestion. You're over dramatizing.
9: He is to be executed at your order. I am Lady Farrow.
8: Ah, and what exactly did you want of me?
9: I wish to see my husband tonight.
8: Not really possible.
7: My lord!
4: That Farrow bloke you executed today, you sure he's dead?
7: Well, chopped his head off. That usually does the trick.
4: Yes, don't get clever with me, bald. I just thought he might have lopped off a leg or something by mistake.
7: No, the thing I chopped off had a nose.
4: Fine. I'm so sorry. I've just been consulting my legal people, and I'm afraid there really is no chance of a meeting.
9: But the Queen told me it would be allowed.
4: Really?
9: Yes. And that if you said no, I should give you this.
8: Fine. Absolutely. Why not?
0: Just a little clip there from Blackadder 2 called All Three Are Dead. I've got another one for you before the end of my show at 11 o'clock. So that'll be coming up around about 10:40-ish this morning. 9:37 is the time. Here's Sixpence None the Richer and Kiss Me.

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4: Bit of Skunk and Nancy for you now. And this is Week.

Skunk and Nancy there with Week. Okay, there's a few what's on in and around the West Berkshire area to talk to you about. Starting tomorrow, what date is it tomorrow? Well, starting today, actually. Today, Friday the 25th of September, between 7 and 10 p.m. tonight, they're the Mayor of Thatcham Silent Disco. Don't know if you've ever been to a silent disco before, but they are really good fun. It's taking place at Frank Hutchins Hall, Bradley Moore Square, Harts Hill Road, Thatcham, Berkshire. £5 is the entrance fee, and you can dance the night away to some of your favourite hits at the Mayor's fundraising silent disco. As I said, it's 7 p.m. onwards at the Frank Hutchins Community Hall, and entries cost £5 per person, includes your headphone hire for the night. And don't forget to bring your own drinks and snacks. Also tonight, Friday the 25th of September, the Hungerford Comedy Club present Tony Law, Ben Ashurst and Nick Hill, and that's taking place at the Croft Hall, Hungerford. Hungerford Comedy Club presents those three this evening. Doors open at 7:30 p.m, show starts at 8 p.m, and you should note they have limited bar at the venue, and the Hungerford Club is our town's very own comedy venue featuring professional acts from the comedy circuit. So that's at the Croft Hall, Hunger for tonight, the comedy club with Tony Law, Ben Hurst and Nick Hill. Doors open 7:30 and the actual comedy starts at 8 o'clock. There's a car boot sale tomorrow, Saturday the 26th, between 9 a.m. and 12 p.m. Car boot sale at the Swan at Compton High Street, Compton in Berkshire. We're giving our car boot sale another go, and this time they'd love to see a few more stallholders and plenty more buyers. So that's at the Swan at Compton High Street, Compton tomorrow. Car boot sale between 9 and 12. Also tomorrow, it's Newbury Apple Day 2026, taking place in the marketplace in Newbury. They're a community-spirited volunteer led group that organises an annual Apple Day in the new marketplace to celebrate the seasonal apple harvest. So come along and sample some freshly pressed juice and purchase some to take home and enjoy later. And the stall is very much a community event, and they welcome letting children and adults have a taste. Also tomorrow, a free bowling open day at West Berks Indoor Bowls, which is Pile Hill, Newbury. Whatever your age or ability, you're welcome to come along to our club at the top of Pile Hill in Newbury on either Saturday the 26th of September or Sunday the 27th of September, and try your hand at indoor bowling with nothing to pay. So drop in any time, it's free, and it's between 10 a.m. and 2 p.m. on Saturday, that's Saturday tomorrow the 26th, and also Sunday the 27th. And finally, the Croft and Beam Engine. You ever been there? That's fantastic. Grand finale, September the 26th and 27th. Croft and Beam Engines. Come and see the Croft and Beam Engines, the oldest working steam engines in the world, still performing their original task. For their grand finale for the year, which is obviously this weekend, and they have plenty of guests in the shape of tracks and engines and other road steam, as well as usual steaming activities. So that's at Crofton Beam Engines, which is in Crofton, Marlborough, Wiltshire, tomorrow between 10 a.m. and 4:30 p.m. and also Sunday, the same thing, 10 a.m. and 4:30 p.m. It's a grand finale of the Crofton Beam Engines being open to the public for this year. So lots going on this weekend. You can look at more details of what's happening on Penny Post, and I'm sure Penny and Brian will give you lots more info about events up and coming this weekend and in the near future during our show at 11 o'clock this week with Penny and Brian. Just a snippet of what's going on in and around the Lambourne Valley surrounding area and West Berkshire. Okay, time is now 9:47. Here's a bit of China Crisis and Wishful Thinking.

0: Andy Westgate's Late Breakfast.
1: I'm not always like this in the morning. Ah! Rise and shine. Rise and shine.
2: And on this week's Late Breakfast, we two for ones from Mondo Cosmo, also Bon Jovi, a forgotten hit from 1970, a long song, and also we have our teas just before 11 o'clock. 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
4: Yeah, Andy Westgate tomorrow morning, 10 till 12, with the Late Breakfast show. Always fantastic. 9:52 is the time. I'm going to play a piece of music now by Chicago from 1970, 25 or 5 to 4. Now, it got its name. I only found this out the other day. It got its title because one of the songwriters from the band Chicago was sitting up all night trying to think of the words for the song. So he was suffering from insomnia. And basically, at 25 or 5 to 4 in the morning is when he got the inspiration to write the song. And if you listen to the words... It sort of explains that throughout the song. So that's how it came to be called 25 or 5 to 4, because it was actually 25 or 5 to 4 in the morning when he got the inspiration to write the song. And he was struggling before that to get to sleep. Anyway, yeah, that's enough of me waffling. This is Chicago with 25 or 5 to 4.

0: Chicago there and 25 or 5 to 4. Did you hear the lyrics there and why he actually called it that song? Well, suffering from insomnia, obviously, which inspired him to write that particular track. 9.58 is the time, and just a bit of sports news for you now.
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0: Well, Hungerford Town have been in great form recently, and they're actually sitting, where are they, ninth in the Premier League Division 1 South table. They had a fine win last weekend. I think they won 2-1 at home too, and I'm trying to work out who it was against now. Oh, sorry, last week they actually had a 0-0 draw with Weymouth, which was a great result. It was second in the table, so fantastic result for them. And the week at the weekend as well, they also won again to get through to the third FA Cup qualifying round. Wouldn't it be great for them to get to the first round proper and have a televised game? We keep our fingers crossed for that. They haven't got a game this weekend, but they are away next weekend at Barnstaple Town. 3 o'clock kickoff. You fancy a trip down to Barnstaple? Lovely place to go. 3 o'clock kickoff. You're not up to anything. Do support the Crusaders down there at Barnstaple Town, and good luck to them then. As I say, we wait with bated breath to see who they get in the next round of the FA Cup. And I think they're only one round away then from a first round proper, where they could be facing a professional team from League 2 or League 3. So well done to Danny and the team there at Hungerford Town. Do keep supporting them. They need all your support you can get. And as I say, hopefully they'll have a successful season, sitting ninth in the Premier League South table at the moment. But well done to Danny and the team. Right, I'm pleased to say my guests have arrived this morning. While they're settling in, I'm going to put the kettle on for one of them. She's thirsty. She's dying for a cup of tea. Let's have another piece of music. And this is 10cc. We're going back to 1975 for this. And this is the Wall Street Shuffle.

0: Well, that was 10cc and Wall Street Shuffle. I'm delighted to have my guests here this morning. I have Matt Gore and Kim Gossett, husband and wife duo and the new owners of the West Berkshire Golf Club. Good morning, you two. Great to see you.
1: Good morning.
0: Everything good with you?
1: We're very well, thank you.
0: Good, that's good. And yourself, Kim?
2: I'm very well, thank you. Glad to be here. Thank you for having us.
0: No problem at all. We're going to be talking golf, obviously, and the golf club that you've recently taken ownership of. But as always, when I have a guest, I like to find out a bit more about them, a bit of background, just to set the scene, as it were. And first of all, are you both sort of from this area, or do you reside from somewhere else?
1: So I come from this area, so I've lived in Reading pretty much all my life. I reckon you could throw about a 5-mile blanket over all the places I've ever lived in Reading. So, yes, I'm a man of Berkshire. Yes, absolutely.
0: Yeah. Through and through, never going to change.
1: Exactly right. Yeah.
0: Love Berkshire. And what about yourself, Kim?
2: I'm not. I'm an Essex girl.
0: Essex girl.
2: Yes.
0: Really?
2: So I grew up in the South End, Thorpe Bay area.
0: All right.
2: Latterly moved out to sort of the Chelmsford area and then over to Berkshire.
0: Okay. Do you visit the area again? Or?
2: Yes. Yeah. Some of the children still live over that way and friends over that way. So, yeah, over there quite a bit.
0: Okay, brilliant. And what about education? You both just about had one. I like that. Okay. Well, was school life good for both of you?
1: I mean, school life was good. Back in the day, we did our O levels, we did our A levels. I didn't stay on to university then.

0: went out and had various jobs until I found a niche for myself. I enjoyed school life. Had a good time there, yeah.
1: Well, I went to university, but only to drop someone off. I didn't actually do anything more than that. So I'm with you on that one, Matt. You know, not clever enough, really. And what about yourself, Kim?
2: Very similar to Matt, actually. We have very similar backgrounds. And so I left school at 17, actually. I did A levels at night school.
1: Okay.
2: And never went to university. We did the school of life.
1: Yeah, absolutely. It's not the be all and end all. And I think, you know, sort of, kids today need to realise that, you know, it doesn't necessarily mean, you know, once you finish your A-levels and sixth form, you have to go to university. There's obviously opportunities out there, and you two are obviously, you know, proof of that, and hopefully myself as well. You know, you work hard and you'll find your way.
0: Yeah, I think you're right. I think probably in our day, there was more of a barrier to not having a degree. I remember looking at jobs and it said, yeah, degree required and stuff. Whereas these days, apprenticeships are just as good. Work experience, life experience are much more valued than an old-fashioned degree.
1: So, yeah, I couldn't agree more.
0: Yeah, there's a lot more opportunities out for the young.
1: Sure. And what was work like then? Before we get onto the golf club, obviously, you know, before that you had various things going on in your life, either a job or other businesses. What's been happening there?
0: Well, so initially when I left work, I got a job on a building site.
1: Okay.
0: Sort of labouring, hod carrying, and I absolutely loved it. I thought it was the best thing
1: really?
0: In the world. And then as the winter came, we kept getting laid off and no work and stuff. And my mother said, oh, you need to get a proper job. Go and find an office job to go and work in. And so she said, oh, try Prudential. They'll take anybody. And I said, oh, thanks, Mum. And off I rocked, and they gave me a job. And I kind of stayed in the insurance sector pretty much all my career after that.
1: Oh, right. Okay. Yeah. Various roles, obviously.
0: Yeah, exactly right. Yeah.
1: And Kim, I can't imagine you as a hod carrier. I might be wrong, but...
2: No. But again, we had a very... I worked in retail originally.
1: Oh, did you?
2: Yeah, very early days. And my dad said the same to me. He said, I don't want you staying in retail. I want you. And he spoke to a friend and got me an interview at the Royal Bank of Scotland, and so that's where I actually did sort of 20 years of banking and then and then 17 in insurance. So
1: that's where we met.
2: Many years in the city and the commute, when in those days there was no working from home either.
1: Sure. Yeah, of course not. And what retail, if you're allowed to say, what retail company you work for? A big one or a small one?
2: So a very small retailer initially, and then Debenhams when it was sort of starting out in the high streets then.
1: Yeah. Okay. Good. Right. Okay. So a varied career, as it were, and we'll come on to how you got into this line of business in a few minutes' time. But I'm going to ask both of you, have you got any people or any particular one person that have inspired you or sort of given you the drive to do what you're doing today?
0: Oh, gosh, that's a really interesting question. I wouldn't say there was any one person that inspired me, but I was lucky enough. I had some fantastic bosses over the years.
1: Yeah.
0: And they always asked the difficult questions at the right time.
1: Right.
0: In terms of direction and career and motivation. So there's about two or three people out there I'd look to, and they're pearls of wisdoms. And I do find myself these days sort of saying things that they would have said to me to the younger generation. So I'd say no one person, but as I say, I work with some great people who are really inspirational.
1: Yeah, I mean, a lot of people say, oh, my mum or my dad, they were my inspiration or something like that.
0: Well certainly my mother was, you know, she wasn't one for modelly coddling her children or anything. So I think my sort of, if you like, my sense of hard work and drive probably comes from my mother saying, you know, if you want something, you've got to go out there and get it for yourself.
1: Yeah, that's very true, actually. Couldn't say a truer word. And Kim, anybody in your...
2: Life in the city for a woman 40 years ago was a bit different for a man. I think when I started there, I was very fortunate. When I started at Hambro's Bank after the Royal Bank of Scotland, there were two women that led the trust company that I joined. So to have two senior women, they were in their 70s still working, that was a really great inspiration. But equally, there was many male senior leaders that enabled me as well. They were very good at being supportive to women. So it's more that sort of like Matt, good people that supported me, really.
1: Yeah, yeah. And you know, working in a bank this day and age must be completely different to what you were doing when you were working in a bank.
2: I hate to think
1: what life's like in a bank these days.
2: There were no computers to
1: start with. You know, and I don't know, you know, if you go into a bank these days, you don't really get that sort of personal touch that, you know, as much as you did in, exactly, you know, 34 years ago. That seems to have gone, doesn't it?
0: Yeah.
1: It's a real shame. Okay, well, let's move on to West Barts Golf Club, shall we? And the first question I've got for you is, what made you decide to purchase the golf club? And, and you know, have you got a golfing background, either of you or both of you? Did you see it as a real good opportunity, your first business opportunity? I don't know, it might be your second, your third, I don't know. But what were the decisions behind you purchasing the golf club?
0: So that's a great question. And we keep asking ourselves this every day. But so I think on a serious note, we retired from the city back in the end of 2022, beginning of 2023.
1: Oh, right, okay.
0: And we spent a bit of time travelling, enjoying the family, which we hadn't really seen very much of when you're working full-time, etc. Sure. And seeing friends as well. And we had a great time. We were really loving it. But we found ourselves one day thinking, we need a purpose. You know, we're not striving for anything. We spent all of our lives striving to sort of, you know, achieve things. And suddenly we weren't doing that. So we thought, yeah, we weren't waking up in the night worrying about things. And,
1: right.
0: And that was worrying us.
1: Okay. Yeah.
0: So we sat down one day with a glass or maybe a bottle of wine.
1: Yeah.
0: And we started to talk about, okay. And we couldn't decide what we wanted to do, but we were really clear on what we didn't want to do. So we went through, we didn't want to go back to working in an office. We didn't want to work in a sort of a corporate environment. And as we started to peel back the layers, we got to actually what we wanted was something where it was something we could touch and feel.
1: Yeah.
0: People were at the core of it. And it was something that we could, you know, leave our mark on, you know, and leave a legacy on for the next generation.
1: Okay.
0: So that was kind of started to sort of form what it might be. And then we talked a bit more and we thought, well, actually, all of our children love golf. It's always about, you know, when we get together as a family, all the boys are there saying, right, come on, let's get out on the golf course and have a round of golf. None of us are particularly good, but we just love it.
1: Yeah.
0: And so we thought, actually, let's explore this a bit further.
1: Okay.
0: And at that point, I'll probably hand over to my wife to talk about exactly how we ended up at West Berkshire.
1: Okay.
2: Yeah, so we have six children between us, and one of them is married to an Australian who's a greenkeeper, and he's our deputy course manager currently. Mitch, I better give him a shout out, otherwise he'll be upset. And so we sort of landed on golf. Well, what could we do with golf? And we were sort of, I then sort of did a Google search to see what was for sale and how much they cost. We had no idea, you know, whether it was affordable to us. and I came across West Barts, but you know, for sale, and I gave Matt a call and I said, well, there's one half an hour up the road from where we live. And I said, it looks perfect. It's in a, you know, an area of outstanding natural beauty. What a lovely place to spend your time. So we literally, the next day, this was in October last year. So just to get some time scale. Yeah, this is just to get some time scale to this. We've now owned West Barts for 6 months, but it's less than a year ago that we even came up with the idea and started looking. And it was in October last year that we called the agent and said, you know, we're actually quite interested in learning a bit more about this. Could you open up the data room and are you interested in talking to us? And there we go.
1: Wow, that's incredible, isn't it? And no experience of running anything like this before.
0: No.
1: So that's brave in itself.
0: Yeah.
1: Did you seek any advice before you know, put pen to paper? I mean, or did you say, no, we can do this. It can't be that difficult. We can run a golf club.
0: So we talked to lots of people.
1: Right, okay.
0: And we had some fantastic advisors as well who helped us through the process.
1: Yeah.
0: And they shared a lot of information. We'd canvassed lots of opinions, but not so many. There was plenty of people saying, you must be mad, don't do this. And so we tuned those people out quite quickly. If you weren't on board with the project, then, you know, we didn't need to hear from you. We had our own ideas as well. We've seen lots of golf courses over the years, so we knew what good looked like. We knew where we wanted to position ourselves, what we wanted West Berkshire to look like. So we had our own ideas. We got a lot of information from other people. We did a lot of work on the due diligence of the course to understand sort of the mechanics of it, yeah, etc. And we got to a point where like, yeah, let's do this.
1: You can do this. Yeah. Yeah. And you obviously work very well as a team. You've obviously got roles that each of you do.
0: Yes, absolutely.
1: There's probably stuff you do together, and yeah, it works out really well.
0: Yeah, I do what my wife tells me.
1: All men, actually.
0: Exactly,
1: yeah,
0: right, yeah,
1: yeah, yeah, yeah.
2: I wish.
1: I mean, as I said, that is a risk, isn't it? Because you've not done this thing before.
0: Yeah.
1: But it seems to me like you sort of jumped in with both feet, or sorry, four feet.
0: Yeah.
1: And you've grasped it, and it's going, I like to think it's going pretty well. There don't seem to be any problems. But obviously you're expecting to face challenges, both of you, and I'm not sure if you faced any of those at the moment, and you might not want to sort of give too much away on that front, but there will be challenges, or there have been challenges, and you're handling those quite well.
0: Well, I mean, we're doing our best to handle them. There are challenges out there. I think our eyes were quite open to the challenges. We knew that it was a great course. We knew that it needed a little bit of love and affection, I think, a little bit of care.
1: We should have played that track, shouldn't we?
0: Indeed, yes. So we knew there was work to be done, but we knew that we had a really good course under it all. So,
1: yeah.
0: So they were the challenges. Now, obviously, taking a golf course and then living through probably the hottest, driest summer on record, did present a few challenges out there.
1: How unlucky were you? And yeah, I have to say that I played this week for the first time in quite a few weeks, who's been away. And my goodness me, what a difference 3 or 4 weeks makes. Because, as you so rightly said, very difficult conditions for you and the rest of the team to manage.
0: Yeah.
1: But the course looks absolutely superb.
0: Yeah.
1: It looks brilliant. The greens are superb. That's enough of me sort of bushing up now. But you know, it does look absolutely fantastic. And that's a credit to you and the team for doing a wonderful job in very difficult conditions.
0: It's a credit to the team.
1: Yeah.
0: We can't take the credit for that.
1: Yeah.
0: Paul Brett and his team, absolutely fantastic. They worked tirelessly over the summer. There wasn't a week went by that one of the irrigation systems didn't spring a leak, and they were there digging holes to repair it, etc. I didn't even know these things were a thing, but the number of times I saw Paul's head down a hole where he's fixing the system, and they were out there morning, noon and night making sure that the sprinklers were working properly. Our sprinklers run overnight for about 11 and a half hours. There's a 86-point program where it activates on the greens, on the tees, some of the fairways as well. So it's a very complicated process. And on top of that, they were then on the worst days out hand watering the greens as well. So they worked absolutely tirelessly. And as you say, you see the course now, and it's in tremendous shape.
1: It is in very good shape, really, really good. So you must be very pleased with that. And
0: very pleased and very proud of the guys.
1: But still praying for a bit more rain.
0: More rain is always welcome.
1: Exactly.
0: Until we've got too much, and then it isn't.
2: Overnight rain.
1: Yeah. And apart from the two of you, it is very much a family thing as well, because a lot of your children and the like are involved,
0: yep,
1: with the day-to-day running of the course.
0: Exactly right, yes. My son finished his A-levels and decided to take a gap year, and he went off travelling, came back and said, not sure what I'm going to do. I said, well, that's fine. We've got a vacancy on the greenkeeping team. So he spent his summer working on the greens. And the first week was quite a challenge for him, getting up at 5 o'clock in the morning. But for a 19-year-old, that's quite a challenge. But once he got into the swing of it, he absolutely loved it. Yeah.
1: Yeah, yeah. Good. And so it's a gap year for him, did you think?
0: Well, he's now off at Newcastle.
1: Oh, is he?
0: Yes. He seems to be having the time of his life there. How much studying is going to occur, I'm not quite sure about.
1: What's he studying?
0: Business studies.
1: Okay. Yeah. Oh, well, that'll be handy.
0: Exactly right. Yes, indeed. Yeah, yeah.
1: But it's really nice to see the family working together, and you know, ending up with a fantastic course that I'm sure it is and will be going forward. But absolutely brilliant. But as I say, you know, challenges ahead. Let's hope we get the rain. And I know you've got some plans. We'll talk about that in the next slot. But before we do that, I did say we'd play a bit of music and give you a brief break from nattering on at me. So you picked two or three tracks. I'm going to play... You're obviously both music buffs because it's varying tracks you've picked here. One from the 60s, one from more up-to-date, and another one about 15 years ago. But we're going to play... Taylor Swift. Are you Swifties, both of you?
0: Kim is a massive Taylor Swift fan.
1: Have you seen her, Kim?
2: I have, yeah. My daughter and I went to see her last year. It was fantastic.
1: Yeah, she's one talented young lady, isn't she?
2: Very, very talented.
1: So, yeah. And you've chosen Shake It Off. In fact, I think that's the best song she's ever done for my liking.
2: It's a great song.
0: Well, I particularly like this song because there's a lyric in there and she says, I'm lightning on my feet, and that epitomises my wife. She can take on any situation. Nothing phases her. She is lightning on her feet and nothing sort of gets her down or gets in her way. And when I heard this song, I thought, that's actually perfect.
1: Oh, God, I'm filling up here. This is too much. I can't do. No, I'll just play the track, shall I? Well, here we are. Here's Taylor Swift and Shake It Off. We'll be back in a few minutes.

0: That's Taylor Swift there. Chosen by my guests this morning, Matt Gore and Kim Gossett, the husband and wife duo responsible and new owners for the West Barts Golf Club, just up the road from the studio, actually. A good choice, actually. I do like that track. It is good, isn't it? If you've got any questions for... I should have said this at the beginning. You've got any questions for Matt or Kim, you can text us 07418310510. That's 07418310510. I'm sure they'd love to answer any questions. If it's anything to do with medical problems, I'm sure they'd rather you left that to your GP. But anything to do with the golf club, I'm sure they'd be more than happy to answer your questions. So that's 07418310510. You've got about 10 or 15 minutes to get your questions in. Okay, let's continue our chat. So we're onto the subjects, obviously, of the golf course itself. We talked about, you know, what made you buy the golf club and various challenges you've had. So let's talk about the sort of future of the club, shall we, if that's okay with you. So what are you thinking, both of you, as far as your short-term ideas are concerned for the golf club, if you're able to sort of divulge those to us?
1: Yes, absolutely. So I think what we see the golf club being is we want it to be a golf club for golfers. So it's really focusing on having the best possible course it can be. And we want the course to be challenging but playable. So anybody of any level can play and still take something from it. So we don't want it to be super difficult, so any of the sort of very low handicappers can play. We don't want it to be super easy where it's not a challenge for other people. So we want it to be something where everybody can take something off it, from it. And I guess beyond that, really, we look at the golf course as being, we kind of think about the three C's, if you like.
0: Okay.
1: Which is the course.
0: Yep.
1: The community.
0: Okay.
1: So we want to create much more of a member community there. And the third thing is the competitions. We know that our members love competitions. There's a really strong background of competitions at West Berkshire, and we want to support the club in developing that and taking it onto the next level. So they're really the three things that that we want to do. We could get into lots of detail about sort of bunkers and tee boxes
0: that. Yeah.
1: But broadly what we're looking at is a really playable course for people at all levels. And I said to Kim, well, how I want this to be is any member can walk into the clubhouse and they know there's somebody they can have a round of golf with, and there's somebody they can have a beer with.
0: Yeah.
1: And once we get to that, we're happy.
0: You're happy, yeah. Okay. Well, it's a lovely atmosphere in the bar anywhere, in the clubhouse. It's a great atmosphere. It's always a warm welcome by the bar staff, by Joe and, people in the actual pro shop. Absolutely fantastic.
2: We have fabulous staff. I mean, they've been such a support to us. We've got, you know, three PGA professionals the pro shop, Paul, Joe and Oliver.
0: Yeah.
2: They're all great, and they've all got their own strengths, and they've been fantastic. Ian and Johnny in the bar are, you know, Ian is just, you know...
0: He knows so much
2: and he knows everyone. He's just been great. And
0: he knows too much about me. I don't know. He knows so much.
2: I know. He's a great sort of source of resource for us in terms of, you know, the competitions and how they work, and just in terms of us getting our knowledge up to speed, but also helping us get to know people. He's just been fantastic. But all the team have, we really do have a great team. We've got a new chef in the kitchen as well.
0: Yeah.
2: All of them are helping us to make sure that, you know, anybody coming, whether they're coming as a member, whether they're coming as a society day, because we do society days, bring another sort of, you know, they change the dynamics in the club, which is great. They're just a great team. We're very grateful to them.
0: Yeah, and you've got a strong membership as far as men are concerned. I did say to my other half, I mentioned this because she's a lady member of the club, plays a lot of golf. I never see her, actually. I'm not complaining. Sorry, you're not listening, are you? There is, unfortunately, a sort of a low membership rate as far as the women are concerned. Is that something you might be looking at as well to try and encourage? I mean, I know it's not easy because, you know, the golf course is in a lovely position. It's not not easy for people to get to, but it doesn't mean to say we couldn't necessarily hopefully encourage more women to play the golf course.
2: Yeah, it's something really important to me, obviously, having, you know, sort of been in the city and knowing, you know, bringing women on and encouraging more women at the course would be really important to me. We're planning to... I don't play golf currently. I'm going to start.
0: You're going to?
2: I'm going to start, and we are going to start running some beginners. So any ladies out there that feel like, you know, they've never... don't know one end of a club from another, don't know what to do, don't be shy, you know, contact us. We're going to be launching our new website in November.
0: Oh, okay.
2: And on there there'll be what we've got going on, and there will be lots of opportunities there. We're going to have a beginners ladies evening with the pros are going to be doing teaching, and maybe a glass of wine afterwards.
0: That's so, an encouragement. That's an
2: exactly,
0: encouragement.
2: Exactly. So if you've never played before but have always sort of wondered, you know, don't be shy. Do come and join us, and we'll be running those through the winter. And we also have a membership offer on that the ladies in our club asked me to put on for them, which is over the winter you can get 4 months for the price of three, so that you can trial it.
0: Okay.
2: And then that way if you like it, then you can become a longer term member, but come and give it a go if you're already sort of playing but don't know whether, you know, joining a club as a member is for you. Come and give it a trial.
0: Absolutely. And as you've already said, excuse me, Kim and yourself, Matt, you know, it's very much a community thing. You've got the three C's, one of this community, which is very important to you as well, because it's not just about golf. It's also about a social outlet. It's for people to come along, have a chat, have a drink, as you say, and generally meet with people that are golfers or non-golfers.
1: Yeah, exactly right. And when we talked about sort of one of the reasons why we bought the golf course, it was to create that whole sort of community feel, or to build on what was already there. And we enjoy the members as well. We're always too often in the bar and always available for a chat with the members, and we really enjoy that.
0: Yeah.
1: It's something that we take from it, so that's why we're so keen on that sort of side of things.
0: Brilliant.
2: And we're very delighted to be hosting the Women's Institute annual lunch in November. The local Women's Institute, and we welcome more clubs and things like that would like to use the golf club. We've got a private dining room.
0: Yes.
2: So if they want to come and host there, you know, we've got the Deaf Golf Society are hosting their AGM in the private dining room. We've got the Women's Institute. There's lots of things like that we're beginning to sort of, you know, promote and encourage, because we do want very much the community to see the golf club as not just, although it is a golf course for golfers, the club is not just for golfers in terms of the clubhouse and amenities. That's very much for the community as a whole, and we welcome everybody up there.
0: Brilliant. Okay. And that sort of leads me on to, you know, sort of long-term plans, and it might not be the right time to go into too much detail there, but you're obviously giving that some thought, and you've mentioned some other stuff that's going on, which is more short-term as well. But have you got any thoughts on that? Is there something you're going to share with the members and the community at some point?
1: Well, I think in terms of longer term plans, we want to improve and broaden the facilities there. So at the moment, if you look at the driving range, for example, it could probably do with some investment in technology and facilities there. So we want to look at that. Behind the scenes, our most urgent areas, the greenkeeping sheds, because
0: they're
1: not particularly fit for purpose. So we want to upgrade those to give our team the best possible facilities they can do, because they can't do their job unless we support them. And then looking beyond that, we want to look at things like indoor simulators, which will help with the coaching side of golf. I know our pro team are very keen on those sort of facilities, because they can carry on the lessons through the winter months when it's cold and dark outside. They can still do that, so that's something we're looking at as well. So these will all take, you know, years to get to, but it's things we're looking at. And then other areas we're looking at, if you look back to the long hot summer, we're thinking about things like extending the reservoir to give ourselves more water, because obviously with global warming, you know, summers like we've just had are going to become the norm. So how do we protect and ensure the golf course, its longevity into the future? So looking at making sure we put the right foundations in now to protect ourselves over the next 10, 15 years. So there's some of the plans we've got for the future.
0: Excellent. Good stuff. And I've got to mention the food. The food's always been good at the golf club. Absolutely brilliant over the years I've been members there. And hopefully that will continue. I don't know if you've got any plans to extend lunches or do anything like that.
2: Yeah, the new chef's been trying out some new things this week. We've had a lovely lasagna on the menu, and eggs Benedict and eggs Royale. So he's trying different things every day as we work to sort of set up our sort of day-to-day menu. And we'll also be offering some takeouts as well. Which hopefully, we're all a bit rural out here. So yes, if you can get a difference in food, obviously we have fantastic Fox's Catering that also support us in a lot of our work. They do a drop-off menu, shout out to them, but we sort of do a different form of menu that doesn't compete with that, but sort of hopefully complements it for other meals. We've got a great chef there now, and if we've got it in the fridge and it's there, we'll make it to order, basically. So as well as what's on the menu, we'll always look after you.
0: Excellent, good stuff. As I say, the food there is absolutely superb.
1: Yes, the only
0: and I think it's very well priced as well.
1: Yes, it is indeed. The only cautionary tale, though, is it's not great for the waistline. every day I go in there and I think, I'm just going to have a sandwich today. And I get there and I chat to the chef and I say, oh, we've got the specials board. And the other day he had this lovely pasta dish and he just sucker me into it. And the next thing you know, I've got a big bowl of pasta, which was delicious. But you need a round of golf after.
0: I was just going to say, the answer to that is do a couple of rounds of golf a week or three or four times a week if you've got the time.
1: Exactly right.
0: If you've got the time.
2: Exactly.
0: Yeah, brilliant. I'm done. Is there anything else that we haven't covered you'd like to mention? I know you've mentioned the team and what a fantastic job they've done, and also the members, but it's your chance to say anything that you'd like to mention.
2: I think just on the members in particular, we are strangers that came into their community. Many of them have been there for many, many years. And they have been so welcoming to us. As well as the team around us, the members. It was one of the things that people warned us about with golf clubs, about how political they can be and how it's quite a difficult area to sort of break into. And actually for us, it's been one of the more pleasant sides of surprises, in terms of the members have just been absolutely fantastic to us. They take time out, they tell us in a non confrontational way things that they'd like to see improved. We can take that on board. That helps us to sort of build our list if it was things that we hadn't spotted, but equally they're complimentary when we do well and when the team does well. They've been really great. So a big shout out to our members, because the club isn't a club without them.
0: Yeah, that's very true. Very true. Well, thank you, the two of you. I appreciate it. I know you're very busy at the moment doing DIY stuff and goodness knows what else. So you've spared 35, 40 minutes with me. So thank you. And thanks for answering all the questions as well. Maybe we can get you back sometime and see how some of those things are going. And compliment you on your Yorkshire puddings.
1: We'll be absolutely delighted to come back. We've had a great morning. Thank you so much for your
0: time. Yeah, no problem.
2: Yeah, well, thank you for having us.
0: No problem. We're going to finish off with a track, which again you've chosen, and hopefully this sums up exactly how you feel at this moment in time. So I'll let you two introduce it, and we'll play it.
1: Okay, so it's exactly right. This is exactly how we feel every morning at the moment. Happy by Pharrell Williams.
0: Marvellous. And it is a nice track. It does make you feel good,
2: doesn't
0: it?
2: It does.
0: Thanks, you two, and I'll speak to you at the golf course.
2: Lovely. Thanks, Chris.
0: Okay,
2: cheers.
0: Here we go.

0: That's Pharrell Williams there, and Happy. And that went out to Matt and Kim, the owners of West Barts Golf Club. What a lovely couple they are. I hope you enjoyed that. As I say, you can catch up with that. It will be available on Mixcloud for you to listen back to if you so wish. And I look forward to catching up with again at some point in the future. Okay, 10:43 is the time. I promise you another clip from a Blackadder a Blackadder show. And this is General Melchett visiting the troops. I know, I play Blackadder stuff, but it is funny. So hopefully you enjoy this.
1: General Melchett will be here at any moment. When he arrives, leave the talking to me, all right? I like to keep an informal trench, as you know. But today, you must only speak with my express permission. Is that clear? Is that clear? Permission to speak.
2: Yes, yes, sir.
3: Absolutely, yes.
4: Excellent. At ease. Now then, Blackadder, where would you like me to sit? I thought just a simple trim of the moustache today, nothing drastic.
5: No, sir. We hear about the paintings.
4: Oh, yes, of course. Good Lord, George! How are you, my boy? I said, how are you?
1: Permission to speak.
4: Oh, no, absolutely, top holes are with a ying and a yang and a yippity-doo. Splendid! And your Uncle Bertie sends his regards. I told them you could have a week off in April. Don't want you missing the boat race, do we?
1: Permission to speak?
4: Oh, certainly not. Permission to sing boisterously, sir.
1: If you must.
4: Row, row, row your punt gently down the stream. Belts off, trousers down, isn't life a scream?
1: Fabulous. University education, you can't beat it.
4: Bravo. Now, what have we here? Name?
1: Permission to speak?
2: Baldrake, sir.
4: Go, tally-ho, yibbity-dap and zing-zang spillet. Looking forward to bullying off for the final chucker?
1: Permission to speak? Answer the general, Baldrake.
2: I can't answer him, sir. I don't know what he's talking about.
4: Are you looking forward to the big push?
2: No, sir, I'm absolutely terrified.
4: The healthy humour of the honest Tommy. Don't worry, my boy. If you should falter, remember that Captain Darling and I are behind you.
1: About 35 miles behind you.
0: Brilliant. I'm sorry, I just have to play some of these things because they do make me laugh. 10:45 is the time. Now, someone else who's got a birthday in the music industry is Richie Edwards, the bassist from The Darkness. He replaced Frankie Poulain in June 2005, and Edwards has worked as a guitar technician for the band and was also once a member of Onion Trump. And I've never heard of Onion Trump, or what a great name for a group. So happy birthday to him, and I thought I'd play a Darkness track because it is his birthday, and this is their hit single from about 20 years ago now, I Believe in a Thing Called Love. Oh, yes.

0: I'm Pete Brady, and tomorrow afternoon at 2, I'll be here with a review of the 52nd Annual Grammy Awards. This week, I'll be featuring artists in 7 categories of recorded music that were nominated for a Grammy in a presentation that took place in the Staples Center in Los Angeles on the 31st of January 2010. Beyoncé won a total of 6 Grammys on the night, and Taylor Swift, on her second visit to the Grammys, went home with 4. Other nominees I'll be featuring include Coldplay, Adele, Eric Clapton and Steve Winwood, Kings of Leon, Pink, The Black Eyed Peas, Seal, John Legend, Stevie Wonder, and Bruce Springsteen. So, if you would like to hear a review of the 52nd Annual Grammy Awards, celebrating the best music of 2009, why not join me here on Four Legs Radio at 2 tomorrow afternoon for the Grammys. 3 hours of great music. Don't miss it.
1: Yeah, it was a great show. As you said, he'll be here with the Grammys tomorrow, Pete, at 2 o'clock. But before then, you can listen to Pete being interviewed by Keith Fryer during the Keith Fryer interviews. Very new show. His brand new show, Keith Fryer, at 12:30 today. He'll be talking to Pete about, about his career, obviously from the days on Radio 1 through to Magpie and also his days on Pirate Radio. So that should be a fascinating interview taking place at 12:30 today. And before that, we've got, following me at 11 o'clock, we've got This Week with Penny and Brian. Brian's just turned up. Good grief, he's early again. and Penny and Brian will be talking to East Garston Parish Councillor Hamish Riddock, who will be talking about why the People's Emergency Briefing will be shown in East Garston and Lambourne next week. That's coming up in about 10 minutes' time. And a reminder, at 12 o'clock, we've got the Down and Racing Show with Chris Carter-Brennan, and he'll be looking at the weekend's racing at Newmarket, where there's some fantastic races, including 2 Group 1 races and 2 Group 2 races, plus the matter of the Cambridgeshire Handicap was about 38,000 runners in it. Well, about 35, I'm exaggerating, over the 1 mile, 1 furlong course. And of course, the show today is sponsored by Sporting Agenda, who bring your sporting dreams and experiences alive. And just to remind you, at 1:30, we've got Pop Quizzical with Tim Stutt. Another round of more fantastic music questions and music to boot. And Tim and Linda Forrester are back at 2:30 with Face to Face. And the subjects this week were wide-ranging, really, from police dogs, butterflies, heat waves, rare songbirds, North versus South. I'm interested about that one. A royal lady and wedding disasters. And we conclude our live broadcast with the Retro Radio Show with Andy Henley at 4:30. And this week's School Day Challenge tackles the subject of English. And Lost TV remembers a special kind of traveller. And, of course, he's got his usual 2 12-inch remixes as well. So that's all for you to enjoy here on Four Legs Radio for the rest of the day. It's almost 10:53. I'll have a chat with Brian. Well, I could have a quick chat with Brian now. He's actually in the studio. Good morning, Brian. How are
2: good
1: you?
2: Good morning, Chris. Yeah, fine,
1: all good with you?
2: I think so. A bit early. I'm a bit sort of...
1: Well, you're very much an early bird these days.
2: I know. It's just not uncharacteristic. Well, I'm making up for the fact we've actually... It's, Penny isn't going to be here today.
1: Is she not?
2: No, she's bunked off doing
1: again.
2: Some cook, yeah,
1: again.
2: I know
1: there will be words.
2: there have been words more will
1: there
2: follow.
1: Will be words, Brian.
2: So it'll be me talking to you and then me talking, as you say, to Hamish Riddock,
1: and he's coming in to see
2: about half 10,
1: half 11.
2: Yeah. If of course he can find the workout which door to go in the studio, so I think we'll leave the outside door open.
1: I can leave the outside door open. I can stand outside.
2: You can go and stand outside with a banner or a balloon.
1: A balloon.
2: That would be what we ought to put balloons on the door.
1: Balloons on the door.
2: On radio days, perhaps.
1: Yeah, well, that's not a bad idea.
2: I'm full of them.
1: I think that's a great idea. I'm not sure our limited funding or budget will extend to having balloons every week, but I don't know. I'll have a word with our treasurer. Oh, that is me. I'll have a word with me.
2: One balloon like Piglet and Pooh bought for Eeyore. Do you remember that story?
1: And no, I don't.
2: They decided to buy him a jar of honey for his birthday and a balloon. Unfortunately, Piglet burst the balloon and Pooh ate the honey before they... So they gave him an empty jar and a burst balloon. And Eel was delighted because he was able to put the burst balloon into and out of the jar, which he wouldn't have been able to do if it had been blown up. So he was very happy.
1: That is brilliant.
2: But if you can run to an actually inflated balloon, that would be a lot more visible. We could put it on the door and then people can see.
1: I could do that.
2: Different colours. Red would be possible. Green is another option. Blue, there's plenty of choices. Yeah.
1: Do you think we need to have just balloons, no four legs radios?
2: Well, there you go. You see already the branding opportunities, the publicity.
1: It's endless.
2: Exactly. Suddenly I've kicked off a whole thing for marketing.
1: A whole thing for marketing.
2: I'll go now. I think that's...
1: No, you can't go. You've got a show to do.
2: It can't get any better than that.
1: All right, mate. Well, we'll talk to you in a few minutes' time and look forward to what you got off on the show today. Well, that is just about it for me today. I hope you enjoyed the show. Thanks to my guests today, Matt and Kim, who run the West Barts Golf Clubs. Do pop along there. It's a fantastic place for food, not just golf, and also for socialising. They're doing a wonderful job up there. So if you get the opportunity to go up there, do visit them. They do absolutely brilliant. As I say, the food is superb as well. And hopefully I'll get them back at some point to talk about some of their plans they were mentioning on the programme. And that will be available on Mixcloud for you to listen if you weren't able to listen to it live. All right, let's finish with a piece of music, shall we? I know I've probably played this many a time in the past, but I don't care. I do like it. We're going to have a bit of Eddie and the Hot Rods. Do anything you want to do. Have a great weekend, everybody. Enjoy the weather. It's not looking too bad out there. It should be fine and dry with a few showers in between, but we do need the rain. Have a great weekend. I'll be back next week with another... No, I won't be back next week. I'm not here next week. In a couple of weeks' time with Yabba Yabba. Stay tuned for this week, Ryan and Penny. And here's Eddie and the Hot Rods. Do anything you want to do.

0: Steady in the hot rods. Oh, let me turn that down. Sorry, Brian. Finishing off Yabba Yabba Show. And the time now is 11 o'clock, and it's time for this. Morning, Brian, again.
1: Good morning again, Chris. Sorry, are we pretending the last conversation didn't happen?
0: We are.
1: I'm coming in for the first
0: time. You're coming in for the first time.
1: How are you?
0: I'm good.
1: I haven't seen you for ages.
0: I know. It's been great to see you again.
1: Yeah, exactly.
0: And is Penny coming in today?
1: She's not actually coming in today. In fact, she's cooking as she normally is, unless I tell you otherwise. She's somewhere cooking with some group or organisation or school or club or society. And to be quite honest, I can't remember where she is today. I think it's in Newbury, but anyway,
0: Newbury
1: disappeared off at crack of dawn today. This often happens as well.

0: showing in East Garston next week and in Lambourne in November. Numerous other places at other times. And as we will explain, you can, if you've got a community group, you can organise to have it shown in a suitable venue near you as well. So he will be in a bit. So there's been a survey, some survey information about an organisation called Project Groundwater.
1: Oh, yeah.
0: And the name, a lot of the clue is in the name. It is an organisation which has been funded by DEFRA, and it is, I believe, partly funded by DEFRA, certainly, and it exists to provide information and support and help about local resilience to issues of flooding, particularly groundwater flooding. And obviously, round here, water that comes up from the ground, because we're sitting on an aquifer, is ubiquitous. It happens all the time, everywhere around here. And also, there's absolutely nothing that you can do, really, to stop it. You can't. It's not like sewage or burst pipes. You can fix them. The groundwater, it will come up. What you have to do is find ways of mitigating where it goes so that it doesn't come up in your house, so that it doesn't flood roads, it doesn't flood fields, it doesn't flood gardens. And although flooding a garden is probably not such a bad evil if the garden is designed to be flooded. Possibly, you know, you've got your tulips on a natural floodplain. But clearly, the situation is becoming more erratic. Weather events, as we know, are becoming more extreme, becoming more unpredictable. Periods of drought and periods of intense rainfall are alternating at times when previously they weren't predicted to do so. It's happening more frequently and more intensely. And this is putting our nature-based system of getting rid of water works, but it's providing some fairly extreme results for us sometimes. So Project Groundwater is looking at various nature-based solutions, including a project in Upper Lambourne. It's looking at providing seed funding for organisations which are able to support resilience, flooding resilience and information and other projects. And it does various surveys and has information, events and so forth. So you can have a look. We've got, on Penny Post, we've got a link in the Lambourne Valley News section to a survey that they're doing, which will run until the 18th of October. They want to find out what your experience of them, of their projects, of flooding, of groundwater issues and so forth is, so that they can better prepare measures to combat this or to deal with it or to mitigate it. So have a look at that. They're working in only in certain high-risk areas, and there's two in this part of the world. One is the Lambourne Valley and the other is the Pang Valley, which are fairly similar topographically. I think they're certainly both chalk streams. The Lambourne is seasonal up in this part, but continuous most of the year, as the Pang is. They both also suffer from problems of sewage and problems from runoff, but they also are the results of these aquifers. This is when they fill up. This is where most of the river water in the Pang and all the river in the Upper Lambourne comes from groundwater. So it's all around us. It's underneath us, and we've just got to live with it. That's basically the moral. I've had several people contact me this week about sounding like a broken record, but the signs for the roadworks in the valley. I don't know if you've been inconvenienced by this.
1: Well, not this time, because I haven't had to go through to Eastbury or Lambourne.
0: Yeah.
1: Not the way I used to go. So it has inconvenienced me, but it doesn't surprise, because, you know, these signs don't normally give you a lot away, do they?
0: It's quite extraordinary, yeah. And I've done another little road trip. I went to Lambourne, terribly exciting. I went to Lambourne and then I came all the way back again up via the chute and took some pictures. It is quite remarkable that there are six signs, and three of them say something not very specific. One says something that's quite specific and is correct. One seems to be rather vague, and one you can't read at all. And depending on where you join the road, there's several different places between the George Junction, the Market Cross at Lambourne, and when the roadworks start at East Garston. There's plenty of places you can join the road. Depending on when you do so, you get different information. Why the Thames Water and West Berkshire can't get consistent signs is a matter that I've been banging on about for months. Everybody agrees, including the people I talk to, that it would be a great thing to happen. The problem is nobody's doing anything about

0: about it. There's also no signs on the B4000 A338, and I've been contacted by two people this week who've come all the way down into Shefford, had to go all the way back up again. Somebody who missed quite an important parcel because it couldn't be delivered, that was very important to them because they were doing some work on a car for a client, blah, blah, blah, blah, knock-on effect, and the delivery driver just gave up. I don't blame him. I can't blame
1: exactly.
0: him. So it's utterly pathetic, by the way, if anyone from Thames Water or West Berks is listening to this. So can you please do something about it? The shuttle bus is continuing until October, end of October, and the battle will recommence then about ensuring that it's retained. This is joining up the villages that are affected with the number four service that runs down the valley. So we are still watching this. Please, if you've got any particular issues, don't hesitate to get in touch with us, and we will continue to bark at the people responsible. We have had some successes, I think. There have been some things have been changed, but it's just I'm just struggling to understand how it can be so difficult to do this. Anyway, Lambourne Parish Council, if you've had any dealings trying to get in touch with them, had been through a bit of a rough patch recently. The clerk and the deputy clerk and the chair all for various different reasons resigned at the same time. It's definitely got a situation where there's too many councillors' seats for the actual population, which means that there's always a danger the council's going to be not quorate because you've got to have at least a third of the members there. They've got about seven vacancies at the moment. So they're going through a thing called a community governance review, which will reduce the number of councillors from 15 to 11, which will increase the chances of the meetings being quorate, which means they can happen. They've got a new interim clerk. They've got a new chair. There's quite a lot of backlog of emails and other stuff that they're dealing with. But if you're waiting for money or you're waiting for a response or you're waiting for information, your turn will come. So do be patient if you could. They're kind of back on the job now. So having a functional parish council is important because there's a number of projects that they get on with that they deal with, whether it's grass cutting or supporting local events or commenting on planning applications or getting involved in issues with West Berks Council. They are our kind of intermediary. And this is always when a council goes into a period of comparative disorganisation, it's never good, but it's great. They are now seem to be back on the road again. So you mentioned Keith. So Keith is now your new four legs roving interviewer.
1: Keith, I'm not sure how much roving he's going to do, or whether people are actually going to come into the studio. But yes, we have a new show. He's going to be interviewing some. He's got another guest lined up. I'm not going to give the game away.
0: No, absolutely.
1: After this
0: absolutely.
1: One, he's got a really good guest lined up, which I'm looking forward to as well. From Pete Brady today.
0: He's also the Pete Brady interviewing Pete Brady as Penny and I did. It's just you could talk for hours if you remember music in the 60s and 70s and 80s with any fondness, because he's got a few stories, I can tell you. But Keith is also, as well as being an interviewer supreme and deluxe, he's also runs Fort Builders Merchants.
1: That's right.
0: And they were doing them and Lambourne Junction were filling a whole lot of sandbags up, talking about flood resilience. These aren't filling up sandbags just as some sort of work experience project as a punishment. They are a method of dealing with an emergency with water, and there's no point in pretending that this isn't something that may happen at any point. So Lambourne is now better prepared than it was before, which is great. There's also Lambourne Junction has been, as ever, active in various different promoting and also organising various different activities and initiatives. They've got a 100-metre running track sorted out back down at the old cricket field, I think. There's a singing group which is being promoted by them, which is twice a month.
1: That's right.
0: 6th and the 20th of October are the next ones. I think it's the 2nd and 4th Tuesday, or 1st and 3rd Tuesday, anyway, at the Walwyn Hall. And that the Penny went along to one last month, and there were quite a few people there. They're trying to hopefully making it a regular event. And the congratulations to the Lambourne Sports Club, which celebrated its 80th birthday.
1: Did it
0: last weekend?
1: I think. Let's get them in.
0: And still looks as young as ever. So Toby used to play football for Lambourne Sports when he was younger. They've actually got floodlights there, so they, a number of other teams come and train
1: in winter.
0: But he's now defected to Compton, so the green army. Yeah, well, he would do if he didn't constantly get himself, mainly his hamstring, injured, because I think the trick is not warming up enough. The trouble is with hamstring injuries, I'm not an expert. Have you ever done your hamstring?
1: No.
0: Apparently each time you do it, because it rips and then it heals and it slightly overlaps, it makes it a tiny bit shorter.
1: Is that right?
0: Each time slightly more likely to tear again.
1: I didn't know that.
0: Apparently so, yes. And it's Michael Owen had problem with his hamstring, I think. But if you've got explosive pace, which I don't think Toby would lay claim to, but I think that's a particular problem for footballers.
1: Yeah.
0: Because then once you've lost that, that is your game kind of gone. Like Messi, who doesn't move at all. He just stands around and then suddenly you look around and he scored a hat trick, apparently. Yeah. Apparently, sort of sitting down. Why were we talking about that? Football and then... Oh, Lambourne Sports.
1: Lambourne Sports, yeah.
0: it's Word Association Football Match Box or whatever the game was. People's emergency brief, I'm going to come to that. I mentioned last week about Walker's Logistics plan for 500,000 square feet of office business space up in Membury. Membury is a really weird one because it is an industrial park and it is in Lambourne, although it's some distance from Lambourne, but it's in the parish and it affects what happens there, affects the traffic on the B4000s, which is a subject of continuing concern to a lot of people. But it's kind of grown by stealth, and it continues to grow by stealth. There's no overarching plan there. There's no scheme to determine what it's meant to look like, what its boundaries are going to be, where it will stop, what needs to happen in order to make it work better, whether there should be any overarching things to do with flooding or to do with power or to do with the roads. And it's all kind of each time somebody wants to do something, a new application comes in, it's kind of decided piecemeal. And I think there's a lot of moves, it may be too late to try to get some overarching master plan done. And I don't know if Lambourne Parish Council, I think, might be interested in whether or not they can accomplish it with West Berkshire, I don't know. You then have an overarching plan, which is then used to guide any decisions. I mean, I think this probably should have been maybe done 40 years ago when stuff started. But you start off with just one thing, and then you build two more, and then there's another one, and suddenly you've got a big park, a big industrial area, which causes traffic and all kinds of other problems. I mean, it's great in a way. There's plenty of people employed up there, but it can't carry on growing forever. But this application for 500,000 square feet, that is planned to be, if this is what actually happens, a mixture of lots of different stuff. So yeah, Hopefully there should be employment possibilities there. I had an email just before I left. There's one of the local councillors has been waging a campaign about no-name roads. And sometimes when you see road diversions or information about road closures, the information says the closure is between no-name road and no-name road.
1: Okay.
0: Because the majority of roads in this district don't have a name. They don't have a name that is widely recognised or used. And, well, there's maybe not the majority, but there are a lot where you can't identify the road by the name. And this is apparently used to be the most complicated thing to change. You have
1: really?
0: A kind of two-thirds referendum of all the people who lived on the road. So two-thirds of the people had to agree to adopt a name or to change the name. And it was just so complicated, nobody did it. The LAT law has now been scrapped. Even with What Three Words, although what's your what? Do you know what your What Three Word is for your house or for here?
1: I have no idea.
0: No, well, a lot of people don't. I mean, we are, if anyone wants to find out where I work, my particular square metre in our house, it's Delighted Waiters Handbags.
1: Is it?
0: It is indeed. But most people don't know their What Three Words. And if you get Delighted Waiter Handbags or Delighted Waiter Handbag or something like that, that's in the middle of Greenland. So, you know,
1: oh, is it?
0: Getting the plurals right is important. But naming the roads is something that now seems to be a lot simpler than it used to be, to give everything a name. So you call it Capel Street.
1: Oh.
0: You call it Four Legs Drive, or you call it Penny Post Avenue or whatever. And obviously you've then got to decide what it's called, but giving it a name and having it marked as such makes it a lot easier to identify where closures are for emergency services and delivery companies to find things. So this is something that this particular councillor, Tony Vickers, is going to try to push forward again. He has a particular interest in it for some reason historically, and I can't remember what it is, so we'll do something like that in the future. In Hungerford, Aldie, as I said, that should be coming to the town fairly soon. The problem was that it was going to be very expensive putting a roundabout in, because the way they had the plans configured, there needs to be a roundabout, you know where Charnham Street is.
1: I do. Up to the I do.
0: They're going to have to put a big roundabout in there.
1: Yeah. Like,
0: they cost about £1 million. So what Aldi did is they withdrew the application. A number of people thought that this meant the whole thing was dead in the water and pulled. Not a bit of it. This happens all the time. And they've actually flipped the whole thing around so that the car park is now on the far side going towards Marlborough, and they can have their own entrance that hopefully won't need a roundabout. So that'll be cheaper. But a lot of people, there's hundreds of comments already have come in saying, basically people saying, yeah, bring it on. We want to have the supermarket. I think it'll be very good for Tesco's. It'll sharpen them up a bit. There's a number of things that they, just small irritating things that they seem to have stopped stocking. I'm not quite sure whether Aldi's presence would make a difference to that. But I don't know how long it would take to build it. I suspect probably about 3 days, I should imagine.
1: If that.
0: They've got it. It's probably 3D printed. They're probably, all that is in parts already. There's just 8 huge bits, and they're just going to send a couple of guys up with electric screwdrivers and bolt them all together.
1: Yeah, they'll be done.
0: Up and Monday they bring all the food in.
1: Exactly.
0: I mean, I'm sure supermarkets like Aldi, they are built to something fairly modular. I don't think they sit down and go, now we're going to do something in a kind of faux Jacobean style. No. It's a number one or a number two. Which is it going to be? This is Hungerford. Number two. We'll have one of those. Right. Send it over. We'll be round on Thursday to put it together, I imagine. But getting it through the planning system, on the other hand, you can build it in a weekend. Getting it through the planning system is likely to take about 2 years. So that's always the delay. It's not doing the hard work. It's getting all the paperwork done.
1: Exactly.
0: So that should happen, but it'll be up to West Berks Council's highways team to see whether they're satisfied with this plan. But if they have to build a roundabout, that is going to be an inconvenience. That is going to be an expense. I think about £1 million is the price tag for a roundabout. You wouldn't believe.
1: Is that what they are?
0: Yeah, the roundabout.
1: Can you get one from eBay? Or?
0: You probably can. You can have to. It's you have to blow it up yourself.
1: Oh, okay.
0: And paint it. But yeah, you can probably do it. But the one at Lancaster Park where you lived, I remember writing about how much that cost because it was built to the wrong specification.
1: It's a very nice one.
0: They had to it's lovely, but
1: it's beautifully tiled.
0: It's exactly, that's what I think. It was a very nice finish, but it was the wrong size first of all. So
1: it's massive.
0: It was smaller. And the problem was that it didn't configure with the new regulations for HGVs.
1: And the other thing is, well, I think the other big mistake that they made was that people can just drive over it as well.
0: Well,
1: rather than go round it in the road, they people, including myself, across the tiles.
0: Well, and that's going to, what they ought to do is just have a great pit in the middle with no bottom, just something that goes down a kind of vortex. That would focus people's minds.
1: I think you're right. Yeah,
0: yeah. But they cost even more. Vortexes. We can't get those, mate.
1: Can't get those.
0: Certainly won't get any before Christmas. What were we talking about? Aldi. Yes,
1: Aldi.
0: Aldi. Chestnut Walk. Nothing's been decided on that, contrary to what you might have read elsewhere. There will be discussions happening. I'm pressing West Berks to give some information about the time scale. It's not going to happen next week or even probably this year. When things pause for a long time, I think it's important that people understand why it's paused, so that when it restarts again, they're not surprised, because this venture has caused a lot of uncertainty, confusion, misunderstanding, divisiveness as it is, without having any surprises sprung on people. So I will try to get that information sorted out. And published and publicised. And Spectacle of Light is back, which really is...
1: I still haven't been to that. I've got to go.
0: Wonderful.
1: I've got to go.
0: Welford Park, 16th of October to the 7th of November. Not every day. Selected days, mainly weekends and a few weekdays. Really good. So we were talking earlier. I was talking earlier. Well, we were both talking earlier about water project groundwater. The fact that groundwater ingress and groundwater levels are now more erratic than they used to be, as are the temperatures, as is every aspect of our climate. And we know what the main culprit for this is, I believe. And fortunately, we have somebody in the studio sitting next to me at the moment who is far what there we go, what a build up. Far what, and it's getting, it's, I tell you, Hamish, there's more to come. Far right. wiser, far more knowledgeable about this matter than I am. Hamish Riddock, who is a neighbour of ours in East Garston and also an East Garston parish councillor. Is there any other designation you'd like to give yourself?
2: Not in public, no.
0: No, fair enough. We'll be talking about...
2: I won't be talking for the parish council on...
0: No.
2: I'll be talking about my own...
0: Absolutely, own no. Yeah. I think that's really what we wanted, yes. Yeah. We'll be talking about the climate emergency, if it indeed it is an emergency. One would sometimes doubt this from looking at some of the reactions. And in particular, the People's Emergency Briefing film, which we've mentioned before, which is coming to East Garston next week. By the way, it's now that East Garston one's sold out.
2: I believe just about sold out.
0: You might want to crowbar a couple of extra people in, because it's now taking place in the meeting house, not in the village
2: hall. It is, off to the village hall, yeah.
0: And then I think the discussion will go back to licensed premises where the social club is afterwards. That's one possibility, but that will be decided at the time.
2: I haven't heard that bit, okay. But obviously that you're more in date than me.
0: Well, it was a suggestion, but we'll see. I mean, it may be people are happy to stay where they are if it's not too crowded.
2: I would have thought it would make more sense just to stay where you are.
0: It's not my gig, but we will see. Anyway, the meeting house is right opposite the village hall, almost directly opposite it, and you can park in the village hall car park, but the village hall in East Garston is needing some TLC, so it's currently closed. And there's also a showing of the film on the 26th of November in Lambourne. So what is this film?
2: At the Walwyn Hall. Yeah. And it's 5:30 kickoff there.
0: 5:30 kickoff, right. Yeah. So what is this film? Tell me about it. Tell us about why it was made and why it's important.
2: Right, well, I'm not the expert on this, but it follows a bunch of scientists got together and they did a what's called a national emergency briefing to a pile of MPs and sort of peers and leaders. This was in November 25, yeah. Not just climate scientists, but they were sort of food scientists, economists and goodness knows what else.
0: Defence experts.
2: Defence experts as well. And they had little presentations on things like weather extremes, tipping points, nature, decline of nature, which is also important, food security, and a few other things, as we've mentioned. And what they're looking for is more transparency about the scientific facts on climate change and the implications it has for, how it's going to impact us. And even now, I did glance at your article in, and you mentioned the sort of BBC's article about food and stocking up on one or two things.
0: Yeah.
2: You know, that particularly this year with El Nino, we could see sort of crop failures around the world, and that will impact food prices and potentially some things may be short. But
0: yes,
2: so they're demanding more transparency about how serious this is, and we can come back to that and why it is indeed an emergency. Because, well, just on that very... What climate change, it's not like COVID, which hit us and then suddenly everything changed.
0: Yeah, it was there immediately in our faces.
2: Exactly,
0: it's a slow burner.
2: It is, and it sort of gradually creeps up on us. And in the last maybe 5 years, it's kind of kicked off a little bit in terms of extreme weather. We've had 3 years of poor harvests, for example.
0: Mm.
2: You know, one very wet year and two very dry years, which has been... you know, pretty disastrous for many farmers. And so one is transparency. The two is they're calling for the Prime Minister to host a televised a presentation live on primetime TV.
0: Just like Bojo used to do during COVID. And he loved that.
2: He would turn up
0: and he would be flanked by scientists with all the gravitas that this conveyed upon him. And make his political pronouncements and hope that they would back him up. They
2: didn't always.
0: But it was a real... It was something you watched because it was the daily briefing. And it was, this is really happening. This is an important issue. And that is the kind of vibe that they're trying to...
2: Whether Andy Burnham will be the same as Bojo is a bit more bumbling about things, but that's the sort of thing. I don't know if they're calling for regular presentations, right. That might make sense, but certainly one on primetime TV. And the third big thing, perhaps, is a real change to the economy, and it's like a new Marshall Plan, which is essentially, and we can maybe come back to that as well, is focusing the whole economy... or change the economy to deal with climate change, so to reduce our use of fossil fuels and plastics and things like that, and do more of the things that we can do with, retrofitting properties and renewable energy and all the things people know about.
0: The trouble is, though, that as you say, and that's exactly the problem, is it's very big, but it's very slow moving. It's like a melting glacier rather than an avalanche. You don't actually see it happening. Do you feel that there is, within government or within the powers that be, for want of a better phrase, there is a recognition that there is an issue that needs dealing with?
2: Right, yeah, it's a good question.
0: Because that's the starting point, isn't it?
2: It kind of is, and I sort of struggle with this, and I think... Within, a number of MPs have, or quite a number of MPs, and this is meant to be non-political as well, so from different parties have signed up to support this briefing. But I think there are a variety of things that I worry about, and why aren't politicians and why isn't particularly the government doing more, and why do we see more recently that certainly, two of the larger parties are sort of rolling back either with claims that we can't afford it or that we should just maybe adapt to what hits us in the future.
0: Well, the can't afford it claim we can come back to, because that's definitely a thing unto itself. But going back to the briefing, what I don't understand is it seemed to be completely ignored. The Guardian and bizarrely The Express covered it at the time, and I watched it, and Penny and I wrote about it, and I looked at the other press coverage in the day, so there wasn't any. It was as if it had been suppressed. Yep. As for the government's reaction, indifference doesn't come close. Now, did that surprise you?
2: It did, yeah, and it does. It's been surprising me for years as to why aren't the government doing more, and why are we rolling back on action rather than increasing it.
0: What conclusions have you come to about the reasons for this?
2: Well, I think...
0: Putting you on the spot.
2: Yeah, there are a variety of reasons. I think one is, you could say it's our electoral system in a way. We have a five-year period where politicians where the government is in government, if you like, and then they have to worry about getting re-elected.
0: Yeah.
2: And therefore, do they want to be the ones who sort of give out the bad news, if you like, and then risk being replaced by somebody else who's saying, well, it's not that bad, so there's that. I don't think that's the main reason. My personal view is that it's vested interests have captured the message, and that goes as far as political donations. The fossil fuel interests for, am I allowed to mention political parties? But
0: go for it. Chris stepped out of the room. He can't turn the mic off.
2: Yeah. So the Tory party, for example, since 2019 has had 8.2 million of donations from fossil fuel interests, and Reform, who are the other party mostly against action on net zero, I think it's as much as, and these are fossil fuel interests rather than direct contributions from fossil fuel companies, is about 24 million. And the reason these people and businesses give money to political parties is it works.
0: Well, I was going to say, and two people have given £72 million between them to Reform.
2: Absolutely.
0: Goodness knows what that is going to get spent on. I can't pretend that I'm looking forward to that with any great joy. But
2: the Reform have committed to pro-cryptocurrency policies, including reducing capital gains tax on cryptocurrency as one of their proposed policies. So...
0: At least you can say they are being quite, it's quite clear what kind of things they're going to stand for. But in a way, a political party is one thing. And you've mentioned about the amount of funding that they've had from fossil fuel companies and other vested interests, which is more than just that. But in a way, more insidious is the funding of the media, or the support that the media gets. Yeah. Because there's a sort of trope.
2: Who owns the main media. Yeah.
0: There's a trope that says, oh, obviously you can't believe politicians, but still, despite persistent evidence to the contrary, something that's printed is somehow got some gravitas and authority. And if it's been printed in a newspaper which has been published for 250 years, it's unimpeachable.
2: It's quite a big one, so it's a broadsheet.
0: Yeah. Well, a broadsheet, and with a, you know, T's in the name and things like that. Yeah. And there are plenty of others. Mm. So that's a problem as well, is it?
2: Very much so. And it's this continual message that comes from those sort of those outlets, if you like. It does kind of, and also it doesn't just have an impact, it's that you get that then online, all you see is these messages, so people don't get to see the full picture because they maybe looked at an article from the Telegraph or something or whatever, and then they get more articles because they maybe liked it, and it's self-sustaining how people view things.
0: And I mean, you say to get the full picture, is this something where it is possible to paint the full picture for somebody who is not a scientist, somebody who is not a statistician or an economist, who can really get it in the way that we can kind of get what war is, or we can get what, I don't know, the World Cup or something.
2: Yeah.
0: You say, what is the main gist of it here, which really nails about what the problem is that you would define?
2: It's a very difficult one, and I have wrestled with people, arm wrestled with people about this. You know, do you sort of say it like it is, and it you could be accused of being a doomer or something, you know, because it is you know quite severe in terms of some of the potential impacts, or do you water down the message so as to not to scare people off.
0: And make it a bit more palatable.
2: Yeah, make it more... Yeah, exactly. And I think where this National Emergency Briefing is coming from is that people have a right to know what we're facing, and that we should trust people who, once they know that something's coming, then they get behind the action that's required.
0: Well, that's a very good point, because in COVID, it all happened at 90 miles an hour, is that suddenly the virus wasn't there, and then suddenly it was there. Everybody was dropping like flies coming back from skiing holidays. And the next thing, Boris was on the television shutting all the pubs. And this happened in fairly short order. And people got it very quickly that there was something, that you couldn't see it, you couldn't smell it, and you couldn't probably, in most cases, kill it unless you threw boiling water on it. But it needed to be dealt with. So what... And it was quite clear it was a virus, and it would attack your respiratory system and it might kill you. And this is something anybody can understand, the meanest intelligence. So can you put climate change into a similarly terse description on the spot? No rehearsal, no warning, off you go.
2: Well, I'll do my best. It's not the same as that, because it's one clear thing. But I'll start with where we are. You know, at the moment, you know, we've had for a long time this idea that we should limit warming to 1.5, because that's the supposed level of supposed safe level of global warming. Beyond that, things get more difficult. Well, we're now at about 1.5, and there is no way now that we can limit warming to 1.5. So we're now in the territory of what's called overshoot, if you like, of that safe level.
0: Mm-hmm.
2: And what that means is that not just that severe weather will get worse, we'll see more extreme heat, more often we'll see failures in our agriculture, and more flooding and those sorts of things. It then means that you're getting into an increased risk of what are called tipping points. So these are irreversible things that happen as the temperature rises, and especially give a couple of examples. Mm. So one example is in the Arctic, there's loads of tundra, and when it's frozen, it locks methane, or it locks all that plant-type material in the soil because it's frozen. When it starts to melt, it releases methane. And methane is a very powerful greenhouse gas.
0: And once it's out, it's out.
2: Yes, but then when more methane comes in, it's a powerful greenhouse gas, the temperature rises more tundra melts, more methane is... And eventually you reach a point where that becomes irreversible, and global warming accelerates. And it has been accelerating already. So up to about 2010, it was going at about 0.18 degrees per decade. Since about 2010, it's up to about 0.35 degrees per decade. And then the last decade, it was even up to about 0.4 degrees per decade.
0: So this is actually, despite the fact that we know that there's a problem, since we've been trying to deal with it, the situation's getting worse.
2: Yeah.
0: Is that because of indifference, because of poor methodology of dealing with it, because of economic growth, because of human competitiveness, national greed? Why are we trying to fix something and the problem seems to be increasing?
2: It's it's partly those vested interests, but it's also that we have this idea that it is about economic growth. You know, economic growth is seen as the solution to everything.
0: Yes,
2: and it's become almost like a religion. And every party almost is saying that we need economic growth, and their sole thing is if we get this growth, everything else will happen.
0: Exactly. Expand or die.
2: Expand or die, but they're not getting the growth apart from anything else. But
0: so if we wind back a second, so to the film again, the film was, or the emergency briefing, the event in November, 27th of November or whatever it was an attempt, correct me if I'm wrong, to bring together experts from a number of different disciplines to talk about the impact on food security, on national security, on the NHS, on farming, on government, on water supplies and everything else, to talk about what effect it was actually happening and what we're having and what people could do about it, and give some examples. And there was about 15 experts from 15 different disciplines.
2: Slightly fewer than that, I think. It was about 10 or so. And I think the videos, what they show is what the potential impacts are, and then they come up with some ideas. And they're all things, the things that we need to do are all things that we already have invented. I need to come back to that, because there are a few things that are less sure that we probably now need. But like renewable energy, you know, nuclear energy some people don't agree with it, but maybe nuclear energy.
0: It suddenly seems a better idea now than it did when I was on picket lines and demos in the 80s.
2: As was I.
0: Save the coal mines. I mean, actually, in a rather perverse and mad way, Mrs. Thatcher had that one right. And not that those were her reasons for doing it. Yeah.
2: Also things like insulation and making people's homes sustainable in a way. And also that there are very positive things about dealing with it, because despite what you might hear from the media, renewable energy is lower cost. It has an upfront cost, and then it's almost free for about 25 years till you have to replace them.
0: It's like having to pay in a way for all your a year's worth of petrol in advance, but then you get it for free afterwards.
2: Yeah, that's right. So an insulated home means less power. You know, it means lower bills.
0: The best way of saving, the best electricity to save is the unit you never burn. But it is one of these things that you can discuss it and attack it and dissect it and slice it in lots of different ways. So the thing that, I remember Clinton's comment, it's the economy, stupid, talking about an election thing. So cost, that's the thing that people come back to. We can't afford it, is the trope that you hear. It's the reason for pullbacks by government. Kemi Badenoch is saying net zero is killing our country. Mm. We're never unachievable targets, pointless, it's ridiculous, we can't do it, it's hopeless, it's costing us too much. What would you say to that? Because this is something you hear over and over again.
2: Well, I don't know why she's saying that, because I don't agree with her. And I can't see that. But I think, you know, this. Firstly, you have to say, if we can't afford it, what are we allowing, and how much is it going to cost us by not doing something? And we're focusing on the wrong thing. And it's this short-termist thing. Mm. They don't want to spend now. They want to kick the can down the road. But the cost down the road is going to be massively more expensive and more resource-intensive than it is now. So if we put it off, it's going to be worse. The temperatures will be higher. They don't just stop at a certain point. They will continue until it becomes, you know, parts of the world become uninhabitable.
0: And that will provide huge additional pressures of migration.
2: Absolutely.
0: Breakdown of political conflict, wars about water and heat and even air.
2: I don't know about air, but hot air.
0: Hot air, yeah.
2: But so, but so, So I think it's one is we can't afford not to do it. Mm. So it's so we need to focus on what we can do. And when you focus on money, which is where we seem to focus on our economics all the time, it kind of looks like that, doesn't it? Because we have these fiscal rules and all that sort of stuff, which I don't agree with. If you look at the resources, what we need is to mobilise the resources to build solar farms and wind farms or nuclear power plants, whatever it is, and insulate homes. That means training people. It means creating capacity in the economy to do those sorts of things. If you do those things, then the money can be found. And I don't want to go into the details of alternative economic
0: arguments. You are an economist.
2: But I am an economist. And you know, it's a false thing that we can't find the money. The risk is if we spend when the resources aren't available, then that creates problems of inflation and what have you. Therefore, we focus on making sure that we have the resources, then the money can be found. But even under the current system of fiscal rules and that we can't spend, it's just a case of who has, there's plenty of money in the world. You know, there's massive amounts of wealth in the world. It's just in the wrong hands.
0: Well, thus it ever was. And, I mean, you're talking about redesigning to a certain extent the foundations of an economy. I'm not suggesting this is you're being ridiculous by saying it. It seems to be what you're saying is that a lot of the assumptions that have fueled the economy of this country and many others for the last 250 years since the Industrial Revolution weren't wrong, they just don't, a lot of them aren't appropriate.
2: They were of their time.
0: Absolutely,
2: and, you know, and they made great strides in many, many things. And but now they're not working.
0: And to do that is the Industrial Revolution happened, first off, in this country over a period of maybe 100 years from sort of the early 18th century to the early 19th century. Probably there was a gradual change, mainly in the towns and mainly in the new towns in the north, of expansion and development. But these persisted alongside the old methods. What we need to do now is there is not time to allow for some gradual evolution to happen, even assuming that we could accomplish problems by doing that. We've got maybe 10 years to do, in a way, what the Industrial Revolution accomplished in 100. We've got to completely change diametrically the way that we generate energy, store it, the way that we look after the landscape. Now, is that possible to do? Can you, is any government going to have the will and the ability to push that through?
2: I mean, it's not easy, but I believe it is possible. You know, I am an optimist in those sorts of things. But the problem we've had up to now is because of the system, we rely on markets, and market solutions.
0: It's the king for everything.
2: And and at the moment, you know, fossil fuel, developing fossil fuel, oil fields and what have you, is more profitable. Oil companies are immensely profitable and are more profitable than developing renewable energy, for example, and that
0: which requires investment rather than just exploitation.
2: And so one that those market mechanisms aren't working. Now you could say, well, we just need to put on a higher carbon tax or something like that, but I think we're beyond that now. I think we need to transform the economy, move away, and it will require more government intervention to direct us away from the use of fossil fuels more quickly. Now, we can't just stop fossil fuels overnight, obviously, but we can go far faster. There is a sort of 10-year timescale. It is a good target to get as far as we can within those 10 years. And that means prioritising, you know, all the things that we need first, and stopping doing some of the things that we don't really need and that are particularly damaging. So that's things like fast fashion. You know, why are we, you know, why are we using so many or producing so many SUVs, for example, which are hugely carbon intensive really have huge emissions? Yeah, there are reasons for that. It's cheap credit that many people can afford them, but that's been very damaging to the economy. We can't allow that. You know, it's private jets.
0: Well, you use that phrase, we can't allow that. I agree with you personally. I
2: mean, maybe that's the wrong thing to say.
0: I think it's important to be, you're telling it like it is. It's that maybe unwittingly you have exposed, it seems to me, a deep flaw, and not a contradiction, but a kind of one of the big arguments about how countries should be ruled is, should you allow the market forces to determine? The market is God, the market is king, and this has been prevalent pretty much uninterrupted since the 1970s now. This is something that Thatcher gave us. We were unable to give it back to her, and we're stuck with it. Or do you say that actually the state has a role to play? Now, the state has been vilified. Successive governments, Thatcher did a very good job of trashing the image of the state as of any form of benevolent institution. In fairness, it was in pretty poor nick when she took over. She had a lot of opportunities to criticise it, and she took them. But
2: certain events caused that, you know.
0: Indeed. But the state was in. It had become, in some cases, over heavy. It had become slightly repressive, and there were a number of people who didn't feel it was delivering for them. She managed to change all that, and we are now where we are. The market is king. What you've said is we can't allow that. I completely agree with you. And I think that the biggest change we surely need to make is to accept that governments have to make some really big decisions in the way that they did in COVID. And we kind of sort of let them, on a wartime thing. We need a wartime view of this, in a way. If it's that serious, it needs to be handled with a combination of COVID and
2: I think that is the case now.
0: But we've got to accept that the government can be trusted to do this. That's something we've lost. We don't trust governments anymore. We don't obey them, and we don't really respect them. And that seems to me a huge obstacle.
2: That is a huge thing. And that came in particularly with Thatcher and Reagan. And really, what is that narrative of government is bad and the private sector is good? Is to me, is a false narrative.
0: Absolutely,
2: what we've done is we've allowed the markets to decide what we can have and what we can't have. In a way, if you can afford it, you can have it.
0: Exactly. That's really the only criteria. And you can preferably now. You can also have it today. You can have it delivered today.
2: That's right.
0: You don't even have to wait a week.
2: The more money you've got, the more like... Whereas obviously, that the poor don't have that privilege. And what we need to think about more, for me, is that... what the government does, and I favour more local government, is there for the people. If we had a properly functioning democracy, we're not quite there, but we're better than some countries.
0: A lot better than some.
2: And, you know, where people are more involved in making decisions, that we trust people to be involved in making decisions.
0: Exactly.
2: That government would then be serving the people. And the reason we're making these decisions is not because... you know, we're going to, the government somehow profits by it as a private company would, but because we all benefit from it.
0: Well, this is the problem. And I think that we have lost faith in the government. And just at the time when there is something is happening, which we most need a central power that we can all respect, we have lost our trust in it. And COVID kind of, to a certain extent, showed that it was still there a bit, but also it broke it. Boris Johnson, amongst all the many other bad things he did, he was single-handedly responsible for causing a further drop in our perception of government because the way he behaved and the trust disappeared. People love to find a reason to justify why they think politicians are corrupt, why they think they're stupid, why they think they're inefficient. Each time this happens, it looks kind of funny, and it's kind of cynical, and maybe I contribute to it with some of the stuff that I write. But at the back of my mind is the thought that if we don't take these people seriously and respect them, we are going to come when we need to have that kind of leadership. Yeah. That time, it seems, has come now, and I'm not convinced that we are in a position where we can really trust what the government says. And I think there's a lot of people who are constantly undermining
2: it. I kind of agree with you, because I think they've suppressed these sorts of things for their own short-term gain and for their funders, if you like, as well. Even Labour, I think, now gets more of its money from private companies and individuals rather than from the unions, where it used to go. And I'm not saying that's which is
0: so right. Some of the author of their own misfortune.
2: They are.
0: What are we going to do? You've said that we need to have a rebooting, a retooling of the economy, and we need to really focus on the need to get away from fossil fuels. Now, it seems to me there's other advantages of that. And nobody, even if you believe, if you disbelieve climate change and you think the whole thing's a communist conspiracy, nobody, you just look at the price of oil whenever Donald Trump decides to drop a bomb on Iran. I'm being particularly flippant. If we rely upon external fuel sources, we always will to a certain extent. We're going to be vulnerable. So surely the thing about this kind of economy is that we're much more independent. Each village almost is independent.
2: Well, if you can get to that, that would be far better. But certainly, if you look at the country level, where you know this sort of energy security thing is being, in my view, misrepresented. Energy security would be renewable energy, would be, you know, insulating everybody and those sorts of things. Relying on international markets for energy security makes no sense.
0: No.
2: You know, building, you know, or developing new oil fields in the North Sea makes no sense. It doesn't really benefit anyone here because it's sold on the international market.
0: Mm.
2: And the emissions from those new fields are immense. You know, if our annual emissions in the UK are something like 370-odd billion tonnes of carbon dioxide. Rosebank alone is about 250 million tonnes through its life. So it is a huge amount of emissions. Mm. And if we develop it, it will be used. That's the problem.
0: It is, yes. And we need, therefore, we could talk, and others could talk, about what is desirable and what is necessary. But would you agree that going back to the film, the National Emergency Briefing shows some actions that people can take, the discussion that happens afterwards, which I found absolutely fascinating. I went to see it in Newbury, involves people in it. That's the only way that the organisers want to have the film shown. They're not releasing it. They say you show it to a community group. It's about 50 minute film, about 40-50 minute led discussion. And I think that's really useful. But we can talk about it as much as we want. There are things we can do. But would you agree that without the government, and probably all governments, doing something and are buying into that, that we're not going to get anywhere? I mean, do you think we can accomplish stuff ourselves, or do we need Nanny to hold our hands on this and trust Nanny's going to take us in the right direction?
2: Well, I think it's going back to, I think we should trust people. That's the number one thing, to be involved in the decision. And once they understand it, they will, you know, hopefully positively contribute to what we should do. I think there is a real issue around politicians and their short-termism and their self-interest, and that they therefore avoid things that maybe they perceive as would reflect badly on their electability.
0: Yeah.
2: And they push things because they think they might get a few more votes in the short term as a result of it. You know, and
0: but what we're arguing about is saying, right, have a dictatorship, have a benign dictatorship, no elections. Well, I mean, that the one advantage that would have is it would stop short termism at the expense.
2: But who would therefore be in charge? Well, and you'd end up with someone like Trump.
0: Or Putin or whoever.
2: But no, I think it has to be a democratic thing, because otherwise it's going to fail. And that's the point of this, is to involve people.
0: And the film, the thesis, as I understand it, is that were people to have been televised, the event itself in November 25 to have been televised, were it to have been covered properly, is that this would have been, the idea was, I imagine from the organisers, this would be a major step forward to informing and engaging people in the process. Mm. The fact is, for want of a better phrase, it appears to have been suppressed.
2: Yeah.
0: I wouldn't want to say that. I'll say it again. It looks like it's been suppressed. And there doesn't seem to be, would you agree, will by the government to show it, or particularly by the mainstream media to cover it.
2: I agree. And let's be clear. It has been suppressed. And right from, you know, Exxon did some research in the early 1980s, which shows, and it was remarkably accurate, their models of how global warming would occur. They suppressed it, but they also started putting out, you know, misinformation. And that there's a whole industry now of misinformation. But going back to government, I despair in terms of why we can't have it. Almost, it has to be almost a cross-party thing.
0: Oh, completely.
2: It has to
0: be depoliticised.
2: Yeah.
0: Because otherwise it'll become an election thing, and people would feel that a poor performance or a good performance is somehow marking them down. I am worried. I think we've spent a lot of time talking about this, but I think it is the foundation of everything. There are things that the film can demonstrate that we can do. We haven't had a chance to have a look at those. But the main problem are the changes that we need going to be ones that we're going to allow to happen? And if we don't trust the government, we are in trouble. So anything that we do, actually, if you want to improve the chances of getting climate change addressed, every time a government or a local council does something good and you praise them for it, that is another little brick built in order to build up the respect, which we're going to need, because if you can't, you can't have somebody telling you what to do in a sort of battlefield situations if you don't trust them.
2: Yeah, absolutely.
0: So what would you, what would be your next move if you were, if you were Andy Burnham, what would you do now?
2: I would do the briefing. I would get people involved. I would have citizens' assemblies, you know, getting people together to talk about it. You know, you've got to build that consensus within population so that they want to, you know, so that they will support some things that will require quite significant change. You know, it's not just that we're going to build renewable energy. We have to reduce the amount of flying we do. We have to eat less meat, not no meat. You know, it's meat and produce that meat in a regenerative way.
0: We've got to think differently about how we build our homes, about how we use our gardens, about how we treat our waterways, about how we treat wildlife. This is all a quantum change, a step change from what a lot of us were used to. I wonder whether or not if we got a whole load of 10-year-olds on the programme and we asked them what they thought normal was, whether or not that is the future, whether or not they would actually say, well, hang on a moment, we have been imbued with exactly the kind of ideas that you are now espousing and we're talking about. Therefore, we can hope that in 5 years' time, 10 years' time, when they start to make decisions, they'll have the right ideas.
2: We can't wait till they're 20 because that would be the 10 years gone. But,
0: You see, it's that bad. We can't even wait for the younger generation to save us. But,
2: But you would. Funnily enough, if you take away all that sort of misinformation and stuff, they probably would see it a lot better, you know, a lot clearer.
0: Well, so, okay, the moral is show the film, get the message out there. If the government isn't going to show the film, go along to see the People's Emergency Briefing yourself. The one in East Garston is sold out. There will be one on the 26th of November at the Walwyn Hall in Lambourne. If you go run a voluntary group or an organ involved in one, you can contact www.nebriefing.org/screening.
2: /screening/map. That's
0: sorry.
2: Where to look up the current screenings.
0: Look up the current screenings.
2: If you want to do a screening, then go onto their website and it gives loads of instructions on how to do it and all of that sort of stuff.
0: And it is a good film. It's got, it's not doom scrolling. It has got information. It has got lively discussion. It has got very serious ideas. It has got very competent people. We've done no more than scratch the surface of it. We've had lots of notes. We could probably talk quite a bit more on this subject, but we were mainly thinking about how is the groundwork going to be laid to get people to accept this. Showing the film by the government is the best first step. Failing that, go and see it as a local screening, and if there's not one near you, see if you can get a local group to organise it.
2: And then write to your MP.
0: Write to your MP and make sure that we do our best to normalise a response to this problem, and do our best to combat those who are possibly lazily or self-interestedly pushing that more of the same is the solution to the future.
2: Absolutely.
0: Good. Thank you very much, Hamish.
2: You're welcome.
0: We kind of sort of wandered around for a bit.
2: We have, but, as we do.
0: Conversations often go that way, and we'll have you back sometime and talk further about it. Thank
2: Good.
0: You very much
2: Thank
0: for coming
2: you.
0: In.
1: Yeah, thanks
2: for having me.
1: Interesting stuff. Thanks for that, Brian. Thanks, Hamish. As you say, we'll hopefully invite Hamish back again at some point in not too distant future, Brian. Thank you, Brian.
0: Pleasure.
1: Thanks for the show, and you'll be back next week, hopefully, with another show. Maybe with Penny this time.
0: Well, you won't be.
1: Oh, you won't be here next week?
0: No, you won't be here.
1: I won't be here next week, no. So 11 to 12.
0: Well, I hope it's with Penny at least, otherwise it'll just be me sitting there knowing, not knowing what
1: no,
0: button to press.
1: No, Penny will be here. I'm sure she'll be here, no problem at all.
0: Chimpanzee in a fun fitter.
1: All right, fellas, have a great weekend. And thanks for coming in, Hamish.
2: Cheers.
1: Really appreciate it.
2: No worries.
1: Thank you. Okay, and as I say, this week Penny and Brian will be back again next week at the usual time of 11 o'clock it's October next week, isn't it? October the 2nd, yeah. Anyway, the time now is fast approaching, but in fact it is 12 o'clock, and it is time for this.
3: 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Welcome to the Downlands Racing Show.
1: Welcome indeed. And today's show is sponsored by Sporting Agenda, who bring all your sporting dreams and experiences alive. And talking of sporting dreams, hopefully we have Mr. Chris Carter-Brennan on the other end of the line.
4: Yeah, I'm not sure I'm a dream, but...
1: That's not what I've heard, Chris. I think you're putting yourself down. Don't do that. Let other people do it for you. It's not the case. It's good to talk to you. How are you?
4: Yeah, very well. Very well. Running around quite a lot over here. I'm still in Ireland at the minute, but I'm back shortly. The golf, went to the sales, went to Fairy House sales the other day.
1: Did you buy anything?
4: Did you buy anything? No.
1: Oh, right,
4: I was going around with some friends, a couple of trainers, and some other buddies. And no, it's really interesting to do if anyone fancies it ever. Obviously, you can go to Newmarket, you can go to the sales as a member of the public, and you can watch, and it's all.

0: not, I don't want to be rude about it, it's not the Tot sale. They have some lovely horses go there. You've kind of got the Fairy House sale, and then next week you've got Goffs, which is the Orby sale, which is, you know, sort of a bit high class animal.
1: Oh, right.
0: And then
1: okay.
0: you have the Newmarket sales in a week or so, in a couple of weeks rather, which is the October Book One. The October Book One is the strongest. That's where you get your $1 million yearlings and plus, you know, the real blue bloods go there. So yeah, they're sort of graded like that. So you get a certain type of trainer and things at these different sales with different budgets and different horses in them, you know.
1: Right. Okay. And as you say, quite an experience, even for someone that's not going along there to buy a horse, because not many people can afford it. But just an interesting, interesting thing to watch and observe, really.
0: Yeah, it's absolutely class. Yeah, and there's often a restaurant there or a bar. You know, you can have a drink, and the horses are on the telly going through the ring, and you can go and sit in the ring and watch away. It's fun to do. It's well worth doing. It's quite an education to see. Sort of the start of the whole process, you know.
1: Yeah, sure. Okay. Anything making the headlines this week in the world of racing that's worth telling our listeners about?
0: I found the whole work it all very difficult last weekend. It was a bit of a nightmare, wasn't it?
1: It was.
0: The ground went so heavy.
1: It did.
0: At air.
1: Yeah. It all got a bit messy.
0: That air goal. Sorry?
1: It all got a bit messy, didn't it?
0: Yeah, very, very, very messy. I mean, they had to delay racing, the start of racing, etc. And it was just very, very, very, very tough. I don't think we're that far away with anything, but it just made the whole thing ultra, ultra, ultra difficult. I thought, wasn't the most fulfilling thing to watch. Really.
1: Yeah, yeah.
0: I did have. I think my tip, Bodie Bear, I backed him at an enormous price on Saturday. And the cameras actually cut away, but he came there absolutely cantering about a furlong and a half out. And I thought, here we go, I'm going to pay for the mortgage here. And he went out like a light. So yeah. I think he must either have a breathing problem or maybe he's a bleeder, maybe burst blood vessels. But came there cantering, but to no avail. I think we were just knocking on the door with most of our bets last week. So let's hopefully move on to better ground and a bit more reliable results this week.
1: Yeah, absolutely. And obviously we've got some great racing this weekend. We got the 3-day meeting at Newmarket started yesterday. We got great racing there today and tomorrow with some group ones, group twos across the board, and also the little mash of the Cambridgeshire. So I suppose we better get stuck in.
0: Yeah, absolutely. No, I've had a decent look, and today's racing is really, really interesting. I thought it's very, very competitive across the board. It's very, very high class stuff. Obviously, you know, we're leading into the autumn now with the Arc and all this good racing, and kind of like the early season horses. I don't say they're falling away, but they've kind of done their dash, and now we're looking at horses that are, you know, going to be progressive, certainly the two-year-olds for next year. But we start off today with a listed race off the bat, which I thought was quite interesting. And I do actually like the favourite in this, which is Alabaya of Haggis and Marquand's. Really, Haggis's horse to run out of his skin. And the reason I mention this, it was four lengths. It was in seventh of 10, but it only got beat four lengths by what I think is a really nice horse of Owen Burrows called Calendar Girl. And that was at Haydock the last day. So whilst that's got a seven by its name, I think that was way, way better than that. And 3-1, you know, might not look that bad a bet at the end of the day. I did like the Godolphin filly as well. I think she's in, Gosden filly for Godolphins, 11-1, which is Gilding the Lily. Couldn't really see why she was quite that price. She's a bit of a work in progress. The form of her last race is a little bit in and out, but it's generally, you know, decent enough, I thought. And then you have Lizana, who's been plying her trade in Italy the last twice. You know, she'd have a chance, but I really did think that the favourite might take a bit of beating here, but that's a very competitive fillies race. It'd be a good one to watch, actually. Might not be the highest class race in the world, but

0: I like the favourite in that, and I think Owen Burroughs' filly Calendar Girl is better, you know, better than her rating. So that's why I put her at the top.
1: Okay.
0: Did you have a look at that? Or,
1: no, I haven't. I haven't looked at much today, I'm afraid. So it's really down to you. I'll chip in when think I've got something to add.
0: Yeah, sure. Princess Royal Stakes is next at 150. This is very interesting. These are smart fillies as well. And the 72 shots, Kodana. If you have a quick look at her form, this race, her last race, is probably turning out to be one of the best races of the season, actually, in Germany. One by Hodder's Hell, second was Time for Showgazing, third was Wimbledon Hawkeye. For those of us that follow the racing, you'll know that Hodder's Hell was a slightly controversial winner of the Irish Champion Stakes. Time for Showcasing ran very well at the Curragh last time, and Wimbledon Hawkeye was also only beaten a short head by Hot as Hell in that Champion Stakes, and Kodana was only beaten 3 1/4 lengths in the race. So that form is extremely good, and is well worth. So she's 72 shots. She's almost like sort of like a bet to nothing, really. But there are good fillies in this. Innis Moore is a nice filly. She got a bit trapped back, I think, reading between the lines last time behind Calpano in a very high class Yorkshire Oaks, obviously, but had done very well previously to that. But that run, you know, even though she got trapped back, 11 lengths is a fair way. I wonder whether, you know, maybe, you know, she's been on the go since April this year, whether she's getting a little bit over the top, I'm not sure. Prizeland was a good fourth to Wardar, who I really like. That's Owen Burroughs. Is that the one I'm thinking about? 2 seconds, sorry, just got to check that because I'm talking. Oh, no, yeah, it is Owen Burroughs, it's Philly Wardar. Yeah, she was not too far behind Wardar at Doncaster the last day, which I think is good form too. And Without Prejudice, who is another massive work in progress for the Gosdens at 13-2, doesn't really have the rating or the form in the book to trouble the front few, but looks a very, very nice filly indeed. So, you know, this is a smart race, but if that form is right in Munich, Kodana is going to be very, very hard to beat at 7-2. She looks like a decent bet. I think the front two in the market, you know, might have run their races for the year, whereas she's coming off a break, so could be up nice and fresh. So, you know, she hasn't run since July, so we'll give her a chance, and she'd be my pretty confident selection, actually, in this race.
1: Okay, fair enough. Moving on.
0: Sorry, did you say something?
1: Yeah, just moving on, yeah.
0: Yeah, moving on. The Rockfell, another cracking race, and I actually think Spirited Gesture is, for me, I think that's a good thing. 3-1. Looks good. She beat Angel in My Heart last time at Newcastle. She absolutely mashed Angel in My Heart that day, and that is good form. I can tell you, she ran that filly Angel in My Heart ran a good race in the Lowther, was a bit tracked back, but has form all through these. I have Spirited Gesture probably rated at something like 104, maybe more. She's only down at 88. That's all they can kind of book her on for what she's done. But Angel in My Heart has gone on since that run and run some tremendous races, including behind Speed of Sound, which is Safi Osborne's ride in this at 7-1. Speed of Sound looks like a nice horse. 7-1. I thought it might be a little bit longer for what it's done. It had the run of the race last time when it beat Angel in My Heart. Safi like committed sort of 3 furlongs out and stole a real march on them at Doncaster. So that she might be a little bit flattered. I think she should be a slightly longer price for me anyway, but then again, what do I know? Eve Johnson Horton's horse is interesting. Sugar Yes Please. I thought that was slightly overpriced at 13-2. Won fair and square at Newmarket. In fact, was trapped in behind a wall of horses a long way out and then absolutely thundered home. She's by Mahatha, who is such a good miner, as we know from Marcus Trigoning. I thought that was decent value each way. But I think Spirited Gesture will win it. And I think Sugar Yes Please is the danger at 13-2. But I'd be pretty confident about this Spirited Gesture.
1: Well,
0: that
1: okay.
0: Form is good, and she really quickened at Newcastle. Okay. I like a lot.
1: So odds for that are looking pretty good then. I've got 11-4 here. And what price did you say you've got?
0: Yeah, 7-2 I've got on the Racing Post, but you know.
1: Okay, if you can get that, I think you've done well.
0: I think she'll be shorter tomorrow by a long old way.
1: Okay.
0: She's hard to beat, I think.
1: Okay.
0: We'll have a very quick, we'll just mention the Joel Stakes. Got Talk of New York, the Godolphin horse. The reason this is interesting is because he was second to Cheyenne last time, and before that he was only a length and a quarter behind Bo Echo, who's now retired, and sets an extremely good standard. But at 13-8 on, he's not the easiest horse to ride right. But the thing is, the thing to watch for these Godolphin horses is he's at home. So all he's had to do is hop on the horse box and go about 5 minutes up Newmarket High Street. And that might well be the making of him. He's won at Newmarket before, been impressive there. But he has got a question mark over him for me. Is he 100% genuine? Is he a bit of a bridal horse, one that doesn't find as much as you'd like off the bridle? If there was a drop of rain, you'd have to fancy Persica in this. He's been so consistent this year, probably better than ever at five. So it has got a bit of a task there, because I think he has to give a bit of weight to Talk of New York. Talk of New York sort of has all of the conditions kind of in his favour. A horse I don't really want to lose faith with, though, is this Hanklow, which you probably think I'm absolutely mad for. But his early season form, that length and a quarter behind Reyes, is actually very good. Didn't get the trip, stepping up to the French Derby behind Constitution River, and then had a big layoff before York. Was possibly a little bit disappointing at Haydock last time, but that was heavy ground. So you can tell I'm giving him a few excuses here. He's got the cheap pieces on today, which isn't normally a positive, but maybe they want to sharpen him up. 12-1 might look a bit of a big price, I think. He could well chase home a horse like Talk of New York. I'd just have a final throw of the dice on Hanklow in this at 12-1. Not that I'm saying he's a good thing, but 12's just one last go with him for me. See how he goes.
1: Good shout. Okay.
0: He won against the odds on favourite.
1: All right.
0: We can dive into tomorrow, because we don't want to not get to the Cambridgeshire. We will get there. But my nap, I think, of the day runs in the 155. This is the Royal Lodge. And I've had a good look at this race. We can talk about a few of these. The Godolphin horse, Quest for Stars, he ran at Leopardstown behind Darkness Falls. Darkness Falls is probably one of the best O'Brien horses there is at the moment, but he got kicked into touch. I don't think he'll be winning this. He looks like a real stare. I don't think he's got the pace to be a top-class horse, but he's very, very nice and could be a nice stayer next year, but not for me. Hefner really, doesn't really have the form for this. Well beaten last time at the Curra, so not for me. First Law, probably better than his run at Haydock. Heavy ground again, did really well to beat Rocket Boy. Obviously a very, very nice horse by Too Darn Hot, very nice. But just watch this burning up in his last two races. Oh my days, he has got a cracking turn. For the first time at Haydock, he was absolutely clueless. Comes from the back. If you watch the race, you can't believe he won it. And in the end, he absolutely bolts up and stopped the clock 2.5 furlongs out because it can't win. Same at Haydock again, though. Much more polished effort the next time out. Really quickened up. Really, really impressive horse. I can't believe he's only rated 97 at the minute, to be honest. I think he's way, way better than that. I can't believe he's 3-1, to be honest. I cannot see that getting beat. I just don't think anything's got his presence, his power. He looks like a very, very good horse to me. So Burning Up is a really confident selection for me in the 155. The Royal Lodge tomorrow.
1: Right. Good.
0: By 2 o'clock.
1: Okay.
0: But there you go. Then you got the Cheveley Park. What a race this is. If you followed any of these any of these horses all year. As I've been at the sales, though, I did have a quick look at this. And would you believe that you could have actually bought almost any of these horses at the sales if you'd had a spare 100 grand on you, which sounds ridiculous, but it's not that expensive for one of these top class animals. So Sun Goddess went to Doncaster, the yearling, and she was 120K. So you could have bought her. Libertango, I think she was 75 or 85K at the sales. Always an Angel was a very similar price, as was Moonrise. So all of those were available at public auction. Senorita Bonita was also available at public auction. She went as a foal and a yearling, didn't reach her reserve, which was above 75K, and then went to the Breeze Ups. And Chris, I'm surprised, I think you were underbidder on this, but she cost 900,000 as a breezer.
1: Whoa.
0: Yeah. So you could have bought any of them, the majority for under 100K. But this is one of the best two-year-old fillies races I've seen in a very, very long time. I don't know if you remember, Chris, the battles between Forest Flower and Minstrella back in the 80s.
1: Oh, right.
0: Forest Flower was Andrew Balding.
1: Yep.
0: And Minstrella was... Who trained Minstrella? I think she was trained in Lambourne, but I can't remember who trained her. But it's that kind of race. Sun Goddess was massively impressive the last time. She was impressive at York as well, but that was a sales race. That was nothing like this. And she also beat Folsom Blues, who won the Irish National Stakes the other day. So she's got all the form in the book. The only question mark is she drops back from her last run at over 7 furlongs to 6 furlongs here. And these fillies are quick. Senora Bonita is quick. Libertango is quick. Always an Angel is a filly I mentioned before. She won at Cork the last time. She bit, but I've got a bit of a soft spot for her, but she's dropping back in trip. Moonrise, very, very impressive last time at Kempton. Really got her act together. But I think it's tough to get away from Sun Goddess. And I think it probably is between the front two, and I really struggle to split them. And it's not just because it's Aidan O'Brien's. It's just that this filly, I think, is something else. I think Sun Goddess will win. I think it's a really tight call, though, between those three. Libertango, her form might not quite be there. I know she beat Sun Goddess at Ascot, but I think Sun Goddess has come forward from there by all accounts. So I'm gonna be boring and tip the favorite just because she's super powerful, but it could be any of them. Good luck to them all, because that's an absolutely cracking race.
1: Okay,
0: had a look at it.
1: Good. Yep. Okay.
0: Then we got
1: the fellas next, haven't we?
0: Yeah, Middle Park next. Very, very tricky indeed. Not a lot to go on. Inner City Blues won a couple of races. Really, really hard to judge. They obviously think an awful lot of him. We've got Clive Cox's Orthodox, who has been really well backed. If you could have, sixes would have been a price to back him at. 11 to 4, maybe not. I would rather rate him on his Ascot form than his recent run at Deauville, where it was soft ground, probably floundered a bit. And I'm not saying he needed it, but the combination of having a little break and then going to Deauville and then having to encounter soft ground probably didn't help. And he was beat by Senorita Bonita. But I would have thought he's got a cracking chance in this. He'd really be my selection, I think. I think the team are very, very confident of him. Though Brian's horse is kind of second strings, really, I suppose, you know, push the boat out, you know, has a chance. But proven form and just general outlook, I think Orthodox is hard to beat. So I'm just, heart might be ruling head a little bit, but Orthodox for me to beat the Godolphin horse. But very, very tricky. Very, very tricky indeed.
1: Okay. Yep. As you say, another great race and some fabulous racing tomorrow. And then, of course, after that, we have the little matter of good luck with this one.
0: Oh,
1: the Cambridgeshire.
0: The Cambridgeshire.
1: Oh, there's only 28 runners. I thought it'd be 35. You've got away lightly.
0: Only 28. It's really, really, really tough. Very, very difficult indeed. But we'll have a quick nip through. I'll start out the bottom. The first one I come to that has probably got a squeak is Pierre Royale. One at the Curragh. I think that's Irish Derby Day or Irish Oaks Day, and I was pretty impressed with it there. And it's run well since. Now it got beat at the Curragh the last time over 10 furlongs, but it's not. The Cambridgeshire's mile one, isn't it? Mile one.
1: Yeah.
0: I wouldn't put it past this one, to be honest. I like it. It's progressive coming on. So anyway, it's out in the sticks at 6-6-1, but I like to kind of go through this one. So that'd be the first one I come to. We got Old Urban Lion. Not doing enough for me at the price. Though you're a bit of a favourite of Urban Lion, aren't you, Chris?
1: Yeah, I'm just disappointed. It's done nothing since it won the Lincoln, has it? No. Really? I still think he's got a good handicap in him, but maybe not this season. I think he's had it. I might be wrong. He'll probably go in now by about three lengths. But no, I wouldn't be picking that today. He needs to show a bit more for me at the moment.
0: Yeah, he has come down in the handicap a wee bit. He's pretty much off. The only positive is say he's only a pound higher than when he won the the Lincoln off 98. He's now back off 99, having gone up a bit, but I can't say he's been running to 99.
1: I don't think so
0: myself. Zenil Storm, a Haggis runner, not out of it. I wouldn't, in these handicaps, Tom O'Conn can only ride one of them, so That form behind Hickory and behind Blue Courvoisier and Exclusive Code is pretty high class. I thought 33-1 looked a decent price, though he is a 3-year-old and it's not easy for 3-year-olds in these big handicaps. Similar round St. Anton, similar kind of profile, very, very similar to the other one, to be honest. I'll just trip up through some of these because there's so many of them. Principality would have a squeak, has been, gently going up the ratings, though, and sort of panned out one off 89. So this would be an absolute career best. Thunder Run, I just love Thunder Run. But can he win this off 10 stone? He's very, very high class, this horse. He's pretty much a group horse, really. The second to Warren Holder is good. The place behind Rami the last day and the win last time behind City of Poets, but he's gone up £4 for that again. Like, he kept getting put up for getting beat, and then he's up even more again for his last win, which is tough. But 20-1 about this extremely progressive horse. You can't not kind of fancy him, but 10 stone given this lot weight is not easy at all. Ian Williams does well in these big handicaps with Shafdar. That would have a squeak. I do like this. I do like Jane's horse, Hard Endeavour. Her horse has been running really, really, really well. And this has kind of got one of those profiles. I look at it going, yeah, this maybe they've laid this out, because started off in May, well behind Classic in, I think that's the London handicap, is it? Then he went to Sandown, very good run, I think, behind Beagle Bay. And that form behind Indello is good. The form behind Hickory is good. And he's back up a furlong here, and he's by New Bay. I quite like that profile, 20-1, with Jane Sources in such good form. I really, really quite like that. But so many of these have just got similar form lines in these big handicaps. I could kind of talk about them all, but we'd be kind of talking the same form line, if you get what I mean. But I like him for sure. Crest for Fire, that's flattered the deceive a few times. I have to swerve him the last day, ran behind Maho Bay, and that was pretty poor. That was 10 furlongs or at 9 furlongs. He did win at 9 furlongs at Goodwood, but he couldn't get two more contrasting tracks than here in Goodwood, so I'm going to swerve over that one. Brian Means' horses are in good form. Ryan Moore's absolutely riding out of his skin. You'd have to fancy Bourbon Blues a little bit, but it's a 3-year-old. I'm not sure. Hand of God, I have a bit of a sweet spot for him. Obviously, that run behind Wimbledon Hawkeye last time is very good, but back into handicap company where he's been excelling all year. He's rated 106, got 9 stone 12 on his back. No surprise, because he's a very, very nice horse indeed. I'd say he has a squeak of being there or thereabouts. Indalo, you know, second favourite. I don't know. That didn't run. I didn't actually. Oh, not clear run. I haven't watched that run back. But he's a progressive horse, isn't he? I'd have to watch that run back. 7-1 is short enough, but well backed of Roger Varian's. And the pretty obvious one at the top, the very, very unexposed Gabrielle of the Gosdens, who's super well-bred, being a Frankel out of Thistlebird, could be absolutely anything. But again, is a three-year-old taking on these hard-knocking, you know, older horses, already rated 99. So I'd probably rather go with something at a price here. I found it, as all these big handicaps, I found it really, really difficult. I'd probably have a pound each way on Pierre Royale.
1: Oh, really?
0: I backed it at the Curragh when it won. And I would probably do Thunder Run at 20s. I think that's too big. And Hard Endeavour at 20s. And take the field on with all that lot. Hard Endeavour, Thunder Run, and a squeak each way on Pierre Royale.
1: Oh, that's not bad. So you've named quite a few there. That's not bad at all.
0: Hard work, these
1: it is hard work, isn't it?
0: They really are.
1: Although it's got a big weight, 9 stone 12, I do like Look of Hand of God as well, and I do like the one you mentioned of Jane Chapel Himes, which is Hard Endeavour. So a Hand of God and Hard Endeavour for me. Hand of God ran in a Group 3 latest run, fifth in a French Group 3, so that's got to be reasonably good form in this kind of race. But he has got 9 stone 12. That does worry me. Hard Endeavour, I think that's a great shout. I've got 18-1 here for that. So those two each way for me. But my bet tomorrow for the weekend, as they say, is the very last race. I'm going for Safi and Jamie Osborne's horse, which I think has got a great chance in this. I'm trying to find what it's called. Yeah, the Fingal Raven, currently about 20-1. I think that's got a tremendous chance in the last race.
0: Fingal Raven. Oh, yeah, placed behind Garfield Shallow last day.
1: I think 20-1, if you can get that tomorrow, I think that's a great bet. And the other one in that race, if you're going to do another each way, was Supposition, also around about the 20-1 mark. So a couple of each ways in the last. The lucky last at Newmarket for me tomorrow is what I'm going for. Yeah, not very good unless they win, actually, Chris, but I take your point. Well, they can't both win. Well, they could. They could dead heat, I suppose. And we all know. Well, go on. Remind everybody what your selection is for the weekend. You've bleated on about it from the word go. So tell everybody.
0: Burning up for me would be the my nap, I think, of the year, to be honest. I can't see him getting beat. I really can't. And then I like Collins Ride today, is it?
1: I can't remember.
0: In the Rockfell.
1: Okay.
0: I think that, Spirit of Gesture today, Burning Up tomorrow, and then we'll go Jane's Horse, Hard Endeavour in the Cambridgeshire.
1: All right, mate. Great stuff. Thanks, as always. Enjoy your weekend, whatever you get up to. You'll be watching the racing, no doubt. And we'll speak to you again shortly.
0: Good stuff.
1: Cheers, matey. Yep, bye. So that was Chris Carter-Brennan, and obviously talking about the weekend's racing. And the time now is, it's just gone 12:30, and hopefully we're okay. I think we're all right. And it's time for a brand new show, and let's play the intro music, shall we? Hello, Keith.
2: Well, hello, Chris.
1: It's great to talk to you today. You know, we've got a brand new show.
2: But this is a first, and, we're just going to have to see how it goes. I'm really lucky because I've got a true professional who's on the wrong side of the desk, as he would describe it. So hopefully between all of us, we're going to make this work.
1: Well, I'm sure you will. This is the very first Keith Fryer interview, so I'm going to leave it with you to take over and introduce your guest and take it away.
2: Okay, well, thank you very much indeed. I don't know whether anyone knows the music, but a bit of Frank Zappa going on in the background there.
1: This is your theme tune from now on.
2: Yeah. Peaches on Regalia. Okay. I enjoy it. And I suspect that Pete might have a few choices of his own as well, which we're really looking forward to. Pete, welcome. I'm truly grateful that you're my first interviewee for this series.
3: It's nice to be here.
2: And it must feel a bit weird because you are definitely, for you, on the wrong side of the desk here.
3: Well, yeah, I'm normally sitting where Chris is and operating and everything, but it's nice and relaxing. I don't have to worry about anything. I just answer questions.
2: That's great. Well, look, what we're going to do is we're going to play a little piece of music if Chris is ready, and we're going to go right the way back to 1962, mm-hmm. and perhaps then we can sort of jump a little bit behind that and then come and catch up to that year. So here we go.

0: So, does that bring back any sort of memories?
1: Well, not that, that I left Jamaica by the time that song was 62. Released, but I was there from. Let me just tell you how
0: did you get to Jamaica?
1: Well, I ended up in Jamaica because my family moved there.
0: Right.
1: I moved to Barbados first I think I was about 10. And I went to school in Barbados for a couple of years, and then my father was moved to Jamaica, and they decided that I should go to a boarding school, which I'd visited when I lived in Ottawa.
0: Yeah.
1: And I went back for a couple of years to Ashbury College.
0: Because you were born in Montreal.
1: I was born in Montreal and raised in Ottawa, but at the age of 10, I moved to Barbados, or to the Caribbean, because my father was based in Trinidad,
0: yeah,
1: but he had a plantation in Barbados, so I stayed there.
0: Right.
1: It's all very complicated.
0: Very colonial, I think.
1: Yeah. But anyway, so there I was at Ashbury College, and the summer holidays went from the beginning of June to the beginning of September.
0: Wow.
1: So, because it was a boarding school, and a lot of the attendees were foreigners,
0: yeah.
1: So they had a very long summer. And I got a summer job the second time I had the summer, working for a radio station. I started off doing the library, but one day somebody couldn't arrive, they were late, and they asked me, well, could you fill in for him? And that was the beginning of that was the beginning of my sort of career,
0: yeah,
1: as a
0: dumped in at the deep end.
1: Yeah, it was just I was there for several years.
0: Yeah,
1: And while I was there, actually, I'd like to play a tune.
0: Yeah,
1: that it's the Teddy Bears, and this is something that I remember from way, way back in 1958.
0: Here we go.
1: And this is a Phil Spector song.
0: Yep.
1: He wrote it, and he also performed on it, first time, only time.
0: I was thinking, you know.
1: To know him is to love him.

0: That's the Teddy Bears. And
1: I recognise that song. I couldn't say from where, but I've definitely heard it before.
0: Well, it was 1958, and it sort of had an impact on my life. I was going out with a girl for the very first time.
1: I can see you light up when, as soon as it played.
0: I didn't know who Phil Spector was then. Yeah, the world didn't know who he was.
1: Why would we?
0: But he went on to produce amazing stuff. And unfortunately, he also got into some sort of trouble. But anyway, that was my educational
1: years. So you got the bug. You clearly got the radio bug.
0: I sort of had that, and I was that RJR for a couple of years, and a couple of interesting things happened while I was there. Chris Blackwell was the ADC to the Governor General. That's the same Chris Blackwell that formed Island Records over here. And he was somebody I knew quite well. And he gave me a call one day and said, look, Pete, I wonder if you could help me. Oh, okay, what do you want? Well, he said, look, there's a company, a film company is coming here to Jamaica to make a feature film. Oh yeah, what's it? What is it? Oh, it's a spy film. It's all about somebody called James Bond, and this was the very first James Bond movie. And I worked on this, and I helped with location finding, and I knew the cast and the team really, really well. But the interesting part is later in life, a couple of years after that, this was in 1959. I was here in England, and I can tell you how I became...
1: We need to find that journey out.
0: Well, the reason why I came to England was to learn to water ski in cold, fresh water.
1: Okay.
0: I had learned to water
1: Plenty
0: ski...
1: Plenty of that here.
0: Well, in Jamaica, I water skied a lot because I had a breakfast show, and I had nothing to do during the day, I water skied. And I also taught water skiing in Trinidad and Tobago, a club called Trinski. And then I formed the West Indies Water Ski Championships, which I won.
1: Fair play.
0: I and two others came to England to get used to skiing in cold, fresh water for the World Championships in Vichy, France in 1962.
1: And did you end up entering into that?
0: I entered. I qualified for it.
1: And how did you get on?
0: I came, I think, around about 10th or 11th.
1: Still pretty good going.
0: Not too bad.
1: Yeah.
0: But what was interesting is I decided that because I was going a lot into the King's Road in 1962. You got to remember that.
1: Yeah, just beginning to
0: wake up.
1: It was
0: different. It was a different world then. It was absolutely fabulous, and I decided that I would stay here. And I bumped into Chris somewhere, I can't remember where, and he gave me a job selling records. I didn't do very well at that.
1: Not your forte.
0: No, it wasn't my forte. I was wandering around selling rugby songs albums. But he said, okay, another thing you can try is you could run a record shop for me. So I ran a record shop at the top of Haymarket for a year. And it was amazing because it was in the beginning of everything that was happening.
1: Coming to happen, yeah.
0: And one of the things that struck me a couple of years ago was at the end of the day, I would have maybe a couple of £1,000 in cash.
1: That's a lot of money.
0: And I would take it to the bank and put it into the night deposit box. You wouldn't do that today.
1: No way.
0: No way would you do that. It never even occurred to me to be nervous about it.
1: Yeah.
0: But that was... And while I was doing that at the record, record shop, I had a phone call, and it was a chap called Tony Benn, and he rang me, and said, "Look, hey Pete, we're starting a radio station on a ship, and we understand you've got some work experience in music, would you like to join us?" And I said, no, I don't want to. And he said, well, come and have a look at it anyway. So I went to the guy I was also working, making radio television commercials at that time. I said to the guy who owned the company, do you mind if I go and have a look? He said, go and have a look, and if you want to work there, do it. But you can always come back here if it doesn't work.
1: So that's a great option, isn't it? Knowing you've got a safety net behind
0: absolutely. You. And so I went out to Radio London. This was a converted minesweeper.
1: I heard. The MV Galaxy.
0: The MV Galaxy was a minesweeper during the war.
1: I saw that.
0: And what we didn't know at the time was that it also had guns and bullets and hand grenades on board, because it had been mothballed in its entirety, and they just sailed it over
1: just
0: here.
1: Just bought it.
0: And they put a great big RCA transmitter on and a
1: big
0: great
1: aerial.
0: Big aerial, and it was a 50,000 watt transmitter, which we had great trouble getting going because the electricity would short. Going up to the, so we started at 20,000 watts, which was what Radio Caroline had. Now the reason why Radio London ever happened was Radio Caroline.
1: Yeah,
0: because Radio Caroline was owned by a chap called Ronan O'Reilly, who was he was a record producer, and he couldn't get his music played on the BBC, and he couldn't get it played on Luxembourg. So he thought, "Oh, I'll get a ship, and I'll be outside the 4 mile limit."
1: And that's what you guys did, wasn't it? You moored these 12 miles offshore.
0: That's right.
1: And the aerial had to be incredibly high.
0: Yep.
1: To obviously get over the horizon.
0: Yep.
1: And get into London and the surrounding area.
0: Yeah, and that we had eventually we had a 50,000 watt transmitter working, which is why Radio Caroline had a Caroline North, because they had a
1: different ship. Spread. Yeah,
0: but we could cover the whole of England and most of Europe.
1: Yeah, extraordinary times.
0: Yeah.
1: Now I just want to hold there if I can, and we're going to play a little jingle and see what this brings back.
0: Okay.
2: Big Gal.

0: Oh, yeah.
1: Now, before you say a word, I want to just put my side of this in, because for people like me who are on the other side of the fence, it's important you realize just how transformational this all was. Because I've got a much older sister who will listen to this show, and I've got an older brother who's a few years older than me. But they basically were engrossed, particularly in Radio London, because it had the stronger signal, but also Caroline. And it was exactly that. It was their way of hearing what no one else would play. And for young people, the demand was just massive. And I cannot stress to you how important what you guys did was for us as listeners. I was only a young kid riding on their shirt tails. But I remember it vividly from around the age of 7, 8, just towards the end.
0: Yeah.
1: So thank you. It was amazing.
0: Well, we had no idea what effect we were having on the public in particular, because Kenny Everett, who was...
1: But you just drop a name like that in, you know, Kenny Everett.
0: Well, yeah.
1: So you were the first guy on Radio London?
0: That's right.
1: So you launched Radio London?
0: Yeah.
1: You know, this is really important that people realise this. We have in the room the father of Radio London.
0: Well, I don't know if I'm old enough to be father of Radio London, but I mean, it was quite interesting, because I had to change my name, and Kenny changed his name, because we were very worried about the legality of what we were doing.
1: I bet you
0: were. My name was Peter Ince by then, and his name was Morris Cole. And we had a Greater Miami telephone book, because the mothballed ship had a Miami telephone booth on it, a book on it. And we covered our eyes and put a finger on a page.
1: And
0: if we
1: name.
0: Liked the name, we used it. And he found Kenny Everett, somebody who lived somewhere. And I found Pete and then a Brady. And I thought, whoa, that's cool. I'll go with that.
1: Yeah.
0: So that was how Kenny Everett came to be.
1: I never knew.
0: And that's how Pete Brady came
1: to
0: be.
1: So out of which phone book?
0: With the Greater Miami telephone book. It was a 1958 telephone book.
1: So have you got a piece of music from around that time?
0: Yes, I do. I thought it would be nice to... One of the things we did was we had difficulty getting records, because the record companies didn't know who we were. And I went around to Philips, to EMI, to Pi, nothing. No way. So I got to Decca. And the music director there said, I got something. And he gave me a shoebox full of records, singles, 45s. So I thought, well, that's cool. And we took them back to the ship. And one of the records that was on that was It's Not Unusual from Tom Jones. So we discovered Tom Jones, and he knows that.
1: First airing?
0: First airing.
1: Radio London?
0: Yes.
1: Roughly 1960?
0: It was 19... Tom Jones, it was 1965. It was just after we'd started.

0: It's what a great track. What a launch.
1: Well, the reason why we launched it was they couldn't get it played on the BBC because they thought he was too sexy with his hip movements.
0: Yeah, so this was a trigger.
1: Radio Luxembourg didn't play it.
0: Right.
1: And so I loved it, and yeah. we all loved
0: why
1: it,
0: would
1: so
0: you
1: we
0: not
1: all
0: like
1: played
0: that?
1: It.
0: Yeah, and I guess then suddenly the record company's going, hang on a minute. These guys have the tool to get our records
1: yeah.
0: into the kids.
1: Oh, absolutely! But it took quite a while. It took a couple of months.
0: Yeah.
1: Before they twigged that we were actually a force to be reckoned with, and that's Radio London and Radio Caroline.
0: Yeah.
1: Another band that we sort of discovered was a band called Hedgehoppers Anonymous. And this is a song called Good News Week, and it went straight up to number one.
0: Really? Was not. Yeah.

0: soon as I got to about bar three, yeah. I twigged what it was. Yeah. With the intro, I'd be honest with you, I couldn't place the track.
1: No.
0: And what a subject. I mean, the topic.
1: Well, it was written by Jonathan King.
0: Really?
1: And produced by Jonathan King. But yeah. But long before, I knew him quite well, so before I knew then. Of what he'd done.
0: Yeah.
1: But he's quite a character.
0: Oh, well, I mean, you think of where he went to after yeah. that. I mean, yeah, some of his protege of incredible. So, yeah, I mean, just help me out though a little bit. You're there, you know, because anyone who's seen the film about the radio ship or whatever it's called.
1: That was factually correct, but it wasn't the ship wasn't anything like what we had.
0: And that's what I want to try and help listeners to try and understand. I mean, when I see the black and white photos of Radio London, it looks pretty rough.
1: It was.
0: Really rough.
1: It was a minesweeper.
0: Yeah.
1: And it was a metal boat with no...
0: Cold.
1: It was cold in the winter and hot in the summer.
0: Yeah.
1: And
0: rough, I guess you took it all. I mean,
1: oh, yeah, yeah. Well, we were anchored, so we just, but we would swing around as the tide changed. And when we were across the waves, it was very rough.
0: And you just had to keep going.
1: Well, we kept going because we had dampened arms on the record players,
0: yes,
1: and we would play tapes.
0: Right.
1: But if something hit the ship, in other words, if the tender came in. Banged up against the ship.
0: Yeah.
1: It would go zip. but that was life, you know.
0: And you were living on the edge a bit in terms of legality, obviously, because yeah. you're 12.001 miles off. And so how did you sort of get on with getting on and off this?
1: Well, we had a tender, which fed Radio Caroline and Radio London, because Caroline was about a mile away from
0: so
1: us.
0: So you shared facilities.
1: Yeah, we didn't talk much, but...
0: Sure, but you know, honor amongst thieves.
1: Yeah, we were on for 2 weeks and off for a week.
0: Right.
1: And it was a rotation.
0: Wow, 2 weeks.
1: And I shared a flat with Kenny Everett and Dave Cash. We in Lower Sloan Street.
0: I bet that was quiet.
1: It was interesting because Kenny, 1 week that he came back, he was on shore for a week. He came back. What I didn't know was he turned the refrigerator off because he wanted to save some money.
0: Yeah, yeah.
1: So when I got there, a week and a half later, the smell in the flat was unbelievable because he had a couple of pints of milk in there, and it was, that was Kenny.
0: But so there you are, and the years are on, and I think we get to about 67. If Ralph Bernard, a friend of mine, very kindly gave me a few notes, and so that's the only reason I know any of this. But we then get to the change in the law, don't we?
1: Yeah, the law. This was after I left, but the law, yeah. the change in the law, the reason why the change was made was because a Labour seat in London was won by a Conservative because we talked about it. And Harold Wilson had ignored Anthony Wedgwood Benn. Anthony Wedgwood Benn wanted to shut us down.
0: Yeah.
1: But Harold Wilson said, no, no, no. But when they lost that seat, he said, that's it.
0: Yeah.
1: And that's as far as I know. And that it then became illegal to advertise. Not
0: to move, I think, from land from England on and off the boats.
1: No, it wasn't. Not that I know of, but it was the difficulty. That's my phone.
0: Oh, it's yours. Yeah.
1: The difficulty was the station couldn't advertise.
0: Right.
1: It was illegal to advertise on the radio station. So they
0: You're
1: shut
0: done.
1: Down.
0: Yeah.
1: Because they were owned by a bunch of Americans from Dallas, Texas. And they did very well.
0: I bet.
1: They made a lot of money.
0: A lot of money. Millions of listeners.
1: And then they... As soon as the law was passed, they shut down. Caroline didn't.
0: They soldiered on for a while, didn't
1: yes,
0: they?
1: Yes.
0: They moved.
1: They moved over to Europe.
0: Yeah, and that's right. So, You left around about 65?
1: 66.
0: 66?
1: Yeah. 64 we started.
0: Yeah.
1: 65 I was there. And then 66 I decided that, I discovered an agent who was an agent for David Jacobs, Alan Freeman, Pete Murray, Simon D, and myself.
0: Wow. What a profile.
1: And he suggested that it would be a good idea if I got out and came ashore.
0: Yeah.
1: So I came ashore, and I started working for the BBC on the Light Programme.
0: The Light Programme.
1: Now, BBC...
0: That says it all, the Light Programme.
1: It was midday... I used to do midday spin on the BBC. Now, some very interesting things about that. When I first came here in 1962, I went to the BBC because I...
0: Yeah, you
1: they
0: got
1: were
0: experience.
1: God to me. I heard them all over the world, and I went and said, can I have a job, please? And they said, no, go away. We don't employ disc jockeys. We employ announcers. So I forgot about it. I literally had no interest in radio at all until Ben Tony gave me a call, and I went and had a look. But... The other thing was that I had, at the same time on the BBC, I had a program running on Radio Luxembourg.
0: Right, yeah, I saw that.
1: And I had two or three programs a week, and I got paid a guinea a minute.
0: That's quite a lot of money.
1: Well, yeah, because I did 3 hours a week. So I was being paid 300 guineas a week.
0: That's £1.05, isn't it?
1: Yeah, it was absolutely brilliant. But... Yeah. During my stay at Radio, the Light Program, I had a good time. But I didn't operate anything. I sat in a booth, and so people on the other side of the glass ran the records. Yeah.
0: So, because time's always against us with these things, and there's so much I want to ask you. Have you got another piece of music at this stage? Or if not, I'm going to play you something.
1: Well, I've got another piece of music because when I was doing Radio 1,
0: we're going to come to that.
1: Okay, well, let's you go first.
0: Yeah, okay. So this is, this was composed by the Beatles producer, and this piece of music, it's quite long, so we're going to play a little bit of it. But this is what they played at Moment One, Day One, Radio One.
1: Yeah. I remember it well.

0: fantastic piece of music. And if you see the caption that went with it, there's a girl stood there in her mini dress, 1967. I mean, talk about iconic. Absolutely. And all the funky colours, sort of stripes of multicolour.
1: Yeah, yeah.
0: It was like a new arrival into the world of something we now take for granted, but was massively radical.
1: Radio.
0: And how brave.
1: Radio 1 was a big step for the BBC. They changed everything. They changed it to Radio 1, Radio 2, Radio 3, and Radio 4.
0: But I think the other part we have to try and give credit for is because I guess a lot of the people who were running the BBC and were who were your bosses, as for all of you DJs, these weren't young people.
1: No.
0: So they were very, very brave, actually, I think, to accept you guys, hold their breath, hope you weren't going to absolutely, like, wreck the joint, and go for it.
1: Oh, yeah. I mean, the first time I worked for the Light Programme, very early in the days, I had a phone call from the producer of the show I was doing, Midday Spin, saying, where's your script?
0: Yeah.
1: And I rang my agent and said, what's he talking about? What's a script?
0: Yeah. Why do we need one?
1: And he had a chat with the producer, and Simon D had the same problem. But I had a man who sat in the box on the other side of the glass with his finger poised over a button just in case I went off piste.
0: Right.
1: And after about two shows, person disappeared.
0: Yeah. And so there's trust, isn't there? And it's a two-way thing. You've got to trust them that they're going to let you loose.
1: Yeah.
0: But they've got to trust you that you go loose, but you don't go like over the edge.
1: Well, they built studios which were self-operated and which were not compared. They're not comparable to what they have now.
0: No, of course,
1: computers and all of that. But we still had two people on the other side of the glass, controlling the levels and all of that.
0: Sure.
1: And one of the interesting things was the studios were along a corridor, and they backed onto the control for all of BBC television and radio sound.
0: Right.
1: And during the Troubles,
0: yes,
1: we suddenly discovered that they were changing all the glass.
0: Yeah.
1: And I stupidly asked, why are you doing that? They said, because it's bomb-proof glass.
0: Yeah.
1: That made me stop and think.
0: Yeah, it does. And they used to put up those net curtains, didn't they? Do you remember, in boxes?
1: Yes.
0: So that if the bomb blast, it would collect all the glass in the net curtains.
1: Yeah.
0: All that era that, I mean, we just have brushed over now, but it was quite a difficult time, wasn't it?
1: It was a very difficult time, and to think that we were a target. But it went away very quickly. I mean, you just had to
0: get rid of it. 69, the Troubles really began to build up.
1: Yeah.
0: Yeah.
1: But during my

0: Radio London, because they could only play so many songs, minutes,
1: yeah, well, yeah.
0: An hour.
1: Right.
0: Because the Musicians' Union had a stranglehold on them.
1: Gosh,
0: and the whole thing was, with my show, I had a lot of live shows. People would come into the studio, the Stones, the Beatles, they would all come into the studios and play, and then I would be given the recording of the original song.
1: Yeah.
0: But it was something that they recorded because they got paid for it. So the MU knew exactly what they were doing.
1: Yeah.
0: But
1: have you got a track?
0: Yeah, I've got it under one of the tracks which I've got is "Je T'aime" by who is it by?
2: Charlie Perkins.
0: Yeah, but I got in trouble with that because I heard that song in Holland. I was over there, and I bought the record. And I brought it back, and I handed it to my producer, and I said, can I play this? And he said, yeah. And I didn't realize it was banned. So I was hauled up in front of my producer, and I was told that I was a very naughty boy, and I mustn't do that again. And I said, well, why are you playing the song that talks about all the color girls giving head? They banned that song the next day.
1: Was that the Lou Reed?
0: Right. Yeah. But here we are, Jane Birkin.
1: It's a beautiful song.
0: Well, it's lovely.
1: It's a beautiful song.
0: It was written for Brigitte Bardot.

0: I mean, you chuckle, but I mean, it's a pretty brave song back then, wasn't it?
1: It was absolutely. I had no idea what they were singing about. I just thought.
0: Of course, you didn't, Pete. No way. No.
1: But I thought it was cool.
0: Yeah,
1: it was very cool. And but I had no idea.
0: But we used to hear it. I forget how, as young kids, and it didn't cross our minds that anything.
1: Well, the BBC eventually played it,
0: right?
1: But not initially. They didn't.
0: Yeah.
1: And I was there on Radio 1 for round about a year and a bit, and then my agent rang me one
0: day. Just before we get into that, though, I've got a photograph of you. Which I showed you earlier, and you've seen it. It's a very well
1: done. On the steps, yes.
0: So I'll just read out some of the names of the people in the photographs sat beside you. Tony Blackburn, Jimmy Young, Kenny Everett, Pete Murray, Ed Stewart, John Peel. I could go on. I mean, I'm missing out some, you know, hugely important people. Just, but you're right there. In the thick of all of that,
1: yeah,
0: it must have been a truly amazing time. A lot of egos, I'm sure, a lot of battles and one-upmanship and all that going on as well.
1: Well, the thing you've got to realize is that I have been unbelievably lucky in my life.
0: Mm.
1: I have never planned anything. I have never planned a thing in my life.
0: Well, good on you.
1: But every time there was an opportunity, I went for it.
0: Exactly.
1: And that's how
0: the plan.
1: Well, that's how I got onto television, because I wasn't thinking of television at all. And my agent rang me and said, look, ITV are thinking about starting a program for kids.
0: Yeah, now hold that thought, because we're going to come to that in a moment. But just before we get to, I'm not going to say the name, but, you know, you're there, Radio 1. You were there for how long?
1: About a year and a half.
0: A year and a half.
1: Yeah.
0: So, and also quite hard, not being silly,

0: because what's it, the Dire Straits tune, Money for Nothing and Get Your Chicks for Free,
1: yeah.
0: If only it was. I guess it was actually a pretty grueling schedule. It was quite...
1: Well, I worked 6 days a week.
0: Yeah.
1: And it's usually...
0: You've got to prep for that.
1: Yeah.
0: You've got to be right on it, on the money. I mean, when you're live like that, everything's got to be perfect.
1: Yeah.
0: You know you've got millions of young people listening to you. No pressure.
1: No.
0: No.
1: Well, you didn't think about it. I didn't think about that at all.
0: Yeah.
1: I just
0: Drop me some names.
1: I enjoyed what I was doing, and I would meet fabulous people.
0: Drop me names. Come on.
1: Well, my life was spent getting to know pop stars.
0: Yeah. So, like Lulu?
1: Lulu was a friend.
0: Yeah.
1: The Beatles were friends.
0: Yeah. The Rolling Stones,
1: I knew them.
0: Yeah.
1: Roy Orbison was a good friend.
0: Yeah.
1: Eric Clapton was a good friend. I knocked out one of my teeth in his swimming pool. So, you know, all of these people...
0: As you do.
1: Yeah, but all of these people...
0: Yeah.
1: ...were...
0: Yeah.
1: ...just normal to me.
0: Yeah, yeah, yeah.
1: Because that's
0: what I... And they needed you as much as you needed them.
1: But, yes, but I you know, people say to me, aren't you lucky? No, I just knew them, because that was my job, to get to know them.
0: And I bet there was a lot of partying and fun as well. Come on, well, there must have been
1: There was a lot of partying going on. Yes, yes, there was.
0: There must have been.
1: But
0: I don't want to go into that. No, that's fine, but... We can't hide the fact that this was the 60s, late 60s.
1: It was the late 60s, early 70s.
0: It was the arrival of drugs and things on the...
1: Oh, yeah.
0: You know, I mean, that was all getting
1: but
0: in.
1: Because I did it, because I was on radio and because I did a children's program on television,
0: right.
1: I did not participate in
0: I'm
1: any
0: not suggesting
1: of
0: you did.
1: No,
0: but
1: no,
0: you're
1: but
0: surrounded
1: I didn't.
0: By it, aren't you?
1: Oh, yeah. Oh, absolutely.
0: Yeah. Yeah, and it's just part and parcel of what the world that you inhabited.
1: Well, the Beatles, my goodness me! I mean, they were.
0: And I think you've got a song that reflects some of that, haven't you?
1: Yes, I wonder which one are you talking about?
0: I think you've got one off Sergeant Pepper's.
1: Oh yeah, well, I was sitting in the studio, and somebody said, "Oh, we got a new Beatles album." And I said, "Yeah. What? So what?"
0: And so what?
1: And he said, "Well, actually, it's quite a good album. It's called Sergeant Pepper's Lonely Heart Club Band." Oh, I said, "Well, let's have a listen to it." This was about 2 weeks before it was released,
0: right?
1: And I listened to it, and actually, earlier today, I played the first song, which is Sergeant Pepper's Lonely Hearts Club Band. But the track I went for was Lucy in the Sky with Diamonds.
0: And that's L-S-D.
1: And
0: Lucy in the Sky.

0: Yeah. But needless to say that we had no idea at the time that Lucy and the Sky with Diamonds was LSD. I don't think the Beatles thought of that either. but the interesting thing about that was I gathered later after we'd done it that I was the first person to play that track anywhere in the world. That Sgt. Pepper's Lonely Hearts Club Band was the, and that was number one album.
1: Yeah, yeah.
0: For 28 weeks.
1: Yeah. I remember it being launched and it was just off. Everyone wanted a copy of that. And everyone.
0: I actually had been in the studio when it was being, some of it was being recorded. That's what I did. And I, you know, that's why I had the album, because fantastic. I'd been there. And, well, it was just amazing.
1: So, look, time as ever. So here we are. You got this introductory suggestion of a children's TV show. So before we get to the next bit, I'd like to play, if we could, just a tiny little clip and see if this brings back any memories.
0: Okay.

0: Yeah, that's the Magpie team.
1: Yeah.
0: And that
1: and the LTV London, was it London Television
0: Weekend? London Weekend.
1: Weekend.
0: No, it was Thames Television.
1: Thames, that's right.
0: Thames Television.
1: Da, da, da, da, da, da.
0: But that's interesting because the producer asked me if I knew anybody who could, you know, do the theme song for it. And I said, yeah, Spencer Davis Group, they might do it. So they did it. They did it for nothing.
1: Really?
0: Yeah. Well, it's only a verse of a song.
1: Yeah, but even so, it's iconic now.
0: Oh yeah,
1: to people of a certain age.
0: Back then, it was just something. Well, Pete wants that. We'll do it.
1: Brilliant.
0: It was absolutely great.
1: It's a beautiful piece of music.
0: Yeah, I had a lot of fun doing Magpie.
1: I bet.
0: I did it for about 2 years. And one of the things that happened during my duration at the Thames Television was that I, because I had a musical background, the producer said, we could have pop groups on the show once a month or whatever. And I said, okay. She said, you pick them.
1: Oh.
0: So.
1: Where do you start?
0: So. I had heard about a band called Yes.
1: Yes. Who hasn't?
0: Well, no, not then.
1: Yeah, I know.
0: No, and I played a tune by them, and they came to the studio. And after the show, because it was a live show, they said, would you like to be part of our management team? And I said, no, I don't do that. And probably it's a good thing for them that I didn't do that.
1: But what a joke.
0: Yeah, and I think we have a Yes track here.
1: So this is, you got Rick Wakeman.
0: Yeah.
1: John Anderson, I think.
0: Yeah.
1: Bill Bruford.
0: Yeah. And here it is.
1: Oh, yeah.

0: The transition from radio to TV is a big step.
1: Oh, it was a huge step. I remember the first day when I went for the audition.
0: Mm-hmm.
1: I was a little bit nervous. I'd never done television. I had no idea what it was about.
0: And had done any like interviews on TV or anything?
1: No, nothing.
0: Wow.
1: No.
0: So you're like really?
1: Oh yeah.
0: In
1: and
0: the deep
1: when I arrived, I'd read the pieces, the paper they'd sent me, and I rehearsed to myself what I was going to say. And we arrived there, and they said, the producer said to me, Sue Turner, the producer said to me, actually, it's going to be a live show twice a week, and we won't know what we're doing days before. So forget what you've just read about. And this is what we want you to talk about. And I did something which was like radio to me, and I got the job.
0: You got the job.
1: And Susan Stranks and Tony Bastable. And we were a lovely team. We got on really, really well together. And that sort of led to the next phase of my life, because I was asked by Dick James, who owned Dick James Music, who was the owner of Elton John as well, or the manager of Elton John.
0: Yeah.
1: And to go to a conference. I'd never been to a conference before. And to just look at it and talk to him after it. So I went. It was a pie in the top of Marble Arch, and I went and sat there, and some of the slides were upside down, and most of them were too small to read because I was quite at the back. And I told him that, and he said, yeah, that's what I thought. And he didn't say that was the conversation. And about 2 months later, he said, oh, Pete, I'd like you to produce a roadshow for me. Pardon?
0: Wow.
1: What's that?
0: So just before we get to that, though, just to satisfy my sort of thing about Magpie, I think as kids, I was sort of slightly old, getting beyond the Magpie phase when it really kicked off. But my impression is you're either a Blue Peter kid,
1: yeah,
0: or you're a Magpie kid.
1: Yeah, and there were more Magpie kids than there were Blue Peter kids.
0: And there was no real join between the two. Magpie was much more edgy, wasn't it?
1: Yes, we were.
0: And I don't mean that in any salacious sense. I mean just in its content and its style. And it was much more free-kicking and loose, wasn't it?
1: Yeah. Yeah, but Blue Peter became
0: exactly
1: more like Magpie, because Magpie only ran for 13 years.
0: Yeah, and you kind of did them a favor, really, because you kicked Blue Peter up the backside a bit, didn't you?
1: I wouldn't say that.
0: Well, I think it's true, because, you know, I can remember watching Blue Peter. Mm. We came from that camp initially, and then saw the arrival of Magpie.
1: Yeah, well, I knew the presenters of Blue Peter really well. I mean, they were friends of mine.
0: Yeah,
1: but you know, we did one thing, and they did
0: absolutely
1: their thing.
0: Yeah, but it's interesting, isn't it? That transition. BBC were brave to go the whole let them loose on Radio 1, but the Blue Peter bit didn't quite get to that. No. But it was still a little bit dinner jackets and bow ties, wasn't it?
1: Yeah, I think so. But I
0: an elephant's pooing on stage.
1: Well, we had elephants weeing on the stage.
0: Oh,
1: so.
0: Well, yeah, so you're all at it, but interesting.
1: Sorry about the phone.
0: Oh, don't worry. I cut across you about apologize.
1: So I did this road show, and I got to do the road show for Dick James, and it sort of stuck to me. I thought, wow, this is cool. And I liked seeing an audience and producing this. And I decided that I would leave Magpie, and I left Magpie and formed a production company, which became Clearwater Communications. And I also had a businessmeetings.com company, and I also had a television company called Crystal Clear Communications. So from 1972 or 3 until 2004, this was my life, running huge conferences all over the world.
0: I've got to say, literally, you're globetrotting now. You're all over the place.
1: Well, I worked for Cadbury, Schweppes, Volvo, Alexander Shayland. We made a film on the attempted writing of the Alexander Shayland, the center, that the oil center that turned upside down in the North Sea. I also worked for Rolls-Royce and Bentley Motor Cars. I launched everything that they did from 1990 on. I did Rover.
0: Did they sort of give you any freebies?
1: I borrowed cars constantly because for photography. Yeah.
0: For research purposes.
1: My wife kept saying to me, do we have to give them back?
0: Sadly, yes.
1: But we did a motor show in Geneva for Rolls-Royce, and we did something that had never been done at a motor show before. The car that was the Bentley Turbo R.
0: Yes, yeah, I can picture it.
1: Do you remember that?
0: Yeah, I can picture it.
1: Okay. We drove it onto the stage.
0: Right.
1: That had never happened before. They thought that we had no new cars when the motor show opened, and we drove it onto the stage because Rolls-Royce had a few favors to ask of the Geneva Motor Show because they'd been there forever.
0: Exactly. They could call a few shots.
1: And we had a stage near a door, and they just drove it in and drove
0: it
1: up. And it...
0: Jaw-dropping.
1: It was totally jaw-dropping.
0: Yeah.
1: But, it was good fun.
0: And I think, you got involved quite a lot with different people, particularly in America, like high rollers, didn't you?
1: I did a museum over there, the horse racing museum in upstate New York.
0: Yeah.
1: And I produced all of the videos of my company, produced all of the videos for and the AVs for that show. And I met everybody who owned a racehorse.
0: Yeah. And they tend to quite often have a couple of quid up their sleeve.
1: They had billions. Exactly. They didn't think about money.
0: No.
1: The old money didn't think about money. It was just something that they had lots of. The new money.
0: Slightly more interested in it. Yeah.
1: So I did that. And then in 2004, I sold my business and concentrated on a booking tool, which we had, an online booking tool, which went really successfully because businessmeetings.com was very successful company. But in 2015, my life changed completely. I discovered I had cancer.
0: Right.
1: And I had throat cancer.
0: Yeah.
1: And I decided, because I was told that there was a slight chance that I wouldn't survive, that I had to sell the business, what I had, which I did, because I had 30 or 40 people working for me. Most of them were married.
0: So it's just a responsibility.
1: Yeah. And what I've discovered since that is my life has changed.
0: Yeah.
1: I don't care about making money anymore. I look after cancer patients. I look after 6 or 7 hospitals in the south of England. I go to meetings with people, and I do four-legs radio. Because Chris knew, because I played golf with him.
0: Right.
1: And he told me about this thing called radio, commercial radio, that he was going to start. And it was community radio. And I said, fine. And then that's all. I didn't think about it for about a year. And then one day we were playing golf, and he said, I've started this thing called Four Legs Radio. Would you like to come and be interviewed about cancer? Yeah. I said, yeah, okay, because I'll do anything to publicize head and neck cancer. And then I had a phone call from Penny Locke, who said, Chris is too embarrassed to ask you, but would you do a show for us? And that was, six years ago?
2: At least 6 years ago, probably longer, Pete.
1: Yeah, and I have been doing The Breakfast Show ever since, and I love it. And it doesn't matter. It's just, and I do it from home, and it's just lovely.
0: Wow. We're we're really lucky to have you along. And and those people who are going through what you've gone through with cancer are very lucky to have you, because you've been on the journey, and you're a person who can put that message across.
1: I know what they feel. I know what they're going through. And head and neck cancer is a particularly nasty cancer because the treatment is nasty, but the results of the treatment are nastier.
0: And but you're looking pretty good on it.
1: I'm feeling
0: very good.
1: You're
0: of a certain age, Pete, that, you know, you're doing okay.
1: I've been told I'm of a certain age that I can't have a particular process, surgical process, which would take about 20 hours. And they said, you might not think you're 85, but your body is 85, and it probably won't survive. So I just don't have it.
0: Look, we're coming to that moment, sadly, where we're going to have to wrap up. Have you got a piece of music you'd like to end up with?
1: Well, I actually put on the list is the very last song on Sgt. Pepper's Lonely Hearts Club Band. It's the second last track, but it's the last song. And, well, if you play it, you'll understand why I played it.
0: Just before we do that, a huge, huge thank you to you for sparing your time to do this.
1: Pleasure.
0: I am beyond grateful, and I hope you've enjoyed it half as much as I've enjoyed it. So
1: I have.
0: It's been great. Pete, thank you.
1: Okay.

Oh, that finished very quickly. I wasn't expecting that to literally finish just like that. Welcome, everyone. It is time for Pop Quizzical.

0: coming up. It's a pop quiz. You get 1 point for each right answer, 2 points for June's favourites, and 2 points for which came first and connections. Thank you guys for the previous show. And we're going to kick on with a nice quiz for you for an hour. Chris, you're staying, are you?
1: I'm afraid I am, young Tim. Yes, I'm here for an hour.
0: Excellent. Right, so this is your first question. 1 point you're going to get. We're going to play some Paul McCartney and Wings, Chris. And the song is Coming Up. And it was out in 1980. So 1 point you're going to get if you can tell me how high in the charts this got. So that's all you have to tell me. And I'm going to help you by giving you a bit more information. So how high in the charts did it get? To number 2? 12, 22 or 32 in the chart. So you've got four options to go with. Paul McCartney and Wings, Coming Up is the song. And you'll get 1 point if you can tell me, did this get to number 2, 12, 22 or 32 in the charts?

0: Yeah, some Paul McCartney and Wings coming up to start the show. 1980, that was out, Chris. 1 point you're going to get here. How high in the charts did this get? Did it get to number 2, 12, 22 or 32 in the charts?
1: I'm going to go for 12.
0: You think it got to number 12? Well, the answer is number 2.
1: Really?
0: Yeah, it got to number 2, that song, Paul McCartney and Wings. Coming up, got to number 2 if you said that. That's your first chance to get a point. 1 point you'll pick up there. Now, Paul McCartney and Wings were one of those artists where they regularly interchanged, didn't they? Sometimes it was just Paul McCartney, sometimes Paul McCartney and Wings, sometimes just Wings. And that's relevant for our next song because our next artist is very much of that ilk. We're going with a song from 1976, got to number 4. This is June's favourite, The Mothership's Very Well, and she's picked out Let's Stick Together.
1: Oh, yeah.
0: Now, you've got a 50-50 chance of getting this right, Chris. Two points you're going to get here. So, is this by Brian Ferry or Roxy Music? So, tricky one. Let's Stick Together, 1976, got to number 4, June's favourite's choice for this week. 2 points you're going to get if you can tell me, is this Brian Ferry or is this Roxy Music?

0: Yeah, Let's Stick Together. That was the song. 1976, it was out, got to number four, and that was June's favourites for this week. And we had 2 points for this question. Is this by Brian Ferry or Roxy Music? Chris, what were you thinking?
1: I think it's Roxy Music.
0: Right, why was that?
1: Because I don't think Brian Ferry started his solo career till much later than 76.
0: Ah, well, you wouldn't listen to what I said earlier on, which was about Paul McCartney and Wings. They were interchanged with Brian Ferry and Roxy Music.
1: I've got
0: constantly
1: it wrong, then.
0: Interchanged. That was Brian Ferry.
1: Oh,
0: yeah,
1: Lord.
0: Yeah, he constantly interchanged between the two.
1: I didn't know that.
0: Right through his career. It was difficult. If you didn't know, you wouldn't know. But you had a 50-50 chance of getting
1: it wrong.
0: I got it wrong.
1: This is going well.
0: Brian Ferry, you had to say there, that was 2 points if you said that. So next up, we have a Who's the Artist question, and I'm giving you no clues here. 1998, this is from, and it's a big country and western star. Salt in My Tears is the song, not a song that's particularly well known, but the artist, very distinctive. Who is it? So big country and western artist, 1998, it was out. Salt in My Tears is the song. Who is the artist singing this?

0: Yes, who was that, Chris? One point you're going to get. Salt in My Tears was the song, and it was from 1998. So tell me, who do you think that
1: very,
0: was?
1: Very, very distinctive voice, wasn't it? It was, of course, Dolly Parton.
0: Yes, it was Dolly Parton. One point you're going to get there if you said that it was Dolly Parton. Well done. That was your question there. One point you will get if you said that it was Dolly Parton. Salt in My Tears from 1998. Distinctive voice. Now, next up, we have, this is Buddy Holly, Chris, 1959, Raining in My Heart.
1: All right.
0: Now, he never had a hit with this, unbelievably. Probably one of his anthems, I think, and most well-known songs, but it never charted. It was in America. It only got to number 80, so not a commercial success, but like I say, ended up being an anthem. Several people have released this song with no success at all.
1: Okay.
0: There is only one person who has ever had a success with this song. Who was it? Uh-huh. So I will tell you, 1978-79, it was out right in that winter on the cusp of the year. Highest chart position, 21. Who had a hit with this song? So Buddy Holly, Raining in My Heart, probably his most famous track, but not a success. 1959, nobody has ever had a hit with this, apart from one person, and that wasn't a huge hit. Got to number 21, released in 1978. What was the name of the person who had a hit with this?

0: Yes, Chris and I were just saying off air, you would have thought that was a massive hit, really well known.
1: Yeah.
0: Buddy Holly, Raining in My Heart, 1959, never reached the charts, but only one person has ever had a hit with this, which was released in 78, right on the cusp of the year, and got to 21. That's the highest it's ever done. Chris, who was it?
1: It was Mr. Leo Sayer.
0: It was Leo Sayer, yeah. The only person to ever have a hit with Raining in My Heart. Buddy Holly there with his original
1: What number
0: version.
1: Did you say it got to, Leo Sayer?
0: 21.
1: Oh, so it still wasn't great, was
0: wasn't it? Wasn't great, no. I think there must be some songs which are not really commercial success. If I was going to release any song, Chris, if I was ever going to do that, always gets to number one.
1: Yeah.
0: Spirit in the Sky.
1: Oh, I know. Everybody has it.
0: Whenever it's released, always gets to number one. Just pointing that out to any would-be stars.
1: Well, give it a go, Tim.
0: I may well do.
1: Give it a go.
0: So that was 1 point for that question. We're now on to connections, Chris. Oh. I like this connection.
1: Oh, good. That means I'm not going to like it.
0: Well, we'll see how you get on. So this is four songs, all with the same theme or idea. The quicker you work out the connection, the more points you're going to get it on the first song, you'll get 4 points, 3 points on the second song, 2 points on the third song, and if it takes you all four songs to work out the connection, you'll get a solitary point. So lots of different directions we can go with this first song, as always.
1: Yep.
0: Got to number four, 1998. This is clue one.
1: Okay.
0: And it is the Venga Boys.
1: Oh, lordy.
0: And Up and Down.
1: Oh.
0: So, first clue in connections from 1998. 4 points if you get it on this. It is the Venga Boys and Up and Down. Lots of different directions you can go with this. Let's see how you get on. 4 points on this first clue.
1: Right, okay.

0: Yes, Up and Down, Chris, by the Venga Boys. That's what that was. That was clue one in Connections. And 2 points you're going to get if... 4 points, sorry, if you got that right. And from 1998 got to number four, Chris. What were you thinking?
1: Well, I'm thinking I've gone with Football Managers, or football-related anyway. So Football Managers I'll stick with.
0: Venga, Arsene Venga. Yeah, yeah. And Up and Down, as they often do go up and down, football teams. Okay, stick with that. 4 points if you get that. That was your first clue in Connections. And from this stage on, 3 points. Now, not our favourite song, really, Chris. Something catchy about it, I would say, but certainly not my favourite song.
1: Nor mine.
0: This is a better song.
1: Okay.
0: So for 3 points, we're going to 1970. This is the lovely Joni Mitchell and The Circle Game. So 3 points you get if you get your connection on this song. This is clue two. It is The Circle Game by Joni Mitchell. 3 points if you get it on this. 1970 it was out. Let's see if this helps you at all.

0: lovely Joni Mitchell there.
1: Right.
0: The Circle Game, that was from 1970. Chris, what direction are you going in now?
1: I'm going to stick with, I said Football Manager, I'm just going to go generally for football.
0: Yeah, you're going to make it a bit broader and say football. Okay, hold on with that thought. 3 points if you got it right there. Plenty of directions still. We might need to tie it down a little bit more. So we're going for 2 points from this stage onwards. This is a number one from 1995. This is Simply Red and Fairground. So clue three in connections. It is Simply Red and Fairground, 1995. Got to number one. 2 points if you get on this song.

0: Right, so clue three in connections for 2 points there. Number one from 1995. That was Simply Red and Fairground. So that's your third clue. Chris, anything at all?
1: Well, I'm going to go football, relegation and promotion. I still think there's a football link there. I'm going to go relegation, promotion, football.
0: Okay. I will tell you, people are screaming at the radio now, going, really? Mm-hmm. Probably my mother. It's the sort of thing my mother got, really?
1: Okay.
0: So, yeah, clue three there, Fairground by Simply Red. And what 2 points if you get it on there. One more chance for you to pick up a point. This is your final clue in connections. And we'll give you the connection after this. From 2006, this got to number 15. It is Gold Frap and Ride a White Horse. So your final clue in connections is Gold Frap and Ride a White Horse from 2006. Got to number 15 in the charts. 1 point if you get the connection on this. We'll give you it straight afterwards. Chris still looking confused.

0: Right, that was your last clue in Connections, and that was number 15 in 2006. It was Goldfrapp and Ride a White Horse. Your final clue in Connections. Chris, you had a sudden change of thought.
1: Yeah, but it's wrong.
0: What do you think?
1: I've gone coffee.
0: Coffee, he thinks. Well, let's have a run through and see if you're right, shall we? So we started off with the Venga Boys and Up and Down. Up and Down was the bit you needed. Then we had Joni Mitchell and the Circle Game. Circle was the bit you needed. Up and Down and In a Circle. Simply Red and Fairground, something that goes up and down in a circle on a fairground. And Goldfrapp, Ride a White Horse. So we had Up and Down in a Circle on a Fairground, Riding a White Horse. It was Carousels. Carousels, Merry-Go-Rounds. I loved that connection. Yeah, I thought it was such good. Up and Down.
1: I'm chuffed.
0: In a Circle.
1: Chuffed with that connection. That was a great one.
0: And Ride a White Horse.
1: I couldn't get football link out of my mind.
0: You were making that fatal mistake of going down a route and trying to make the clues
1: make it work.
0: Fit.
1: Yeah, exactly.
0: If in doubt, always work from the last song and work backwards is always the best solution. So, yes, 4-3-2-1 points. If you said that it was Carousels or Merry-Go-Rounds, that was the connection this week. We will be returning to Carousels a little bit later on the show. But after Connections, we always like to play something contemporary. This is from 2024. And this was number two. This got to number two a couple of years ago. It is Chapel Roan, sticking with our white horses. Yeah. This is a roan horse.
1: Oh, yeah.
0: Chapel Roan and Good Luck Babe is the song. So for 1 point, I want to know how many number ones has Chapel Roan had? I will tell you it's less than five. So this wasn't one. Got to number two in 2024. Chapel Roan, Good Luck Babe is the song. And for 1 point, how many number ones has Chapel Roan had?

0: Yes, that was Chapel Roan and Good Luck Babe. That was from 2024, a couple of years ago, got to number two. And one point you were going to get, if you could tell me how many number ones has Chapel Roan had, less than five?
1: I'm going for one.
0: You're going for one? Close but no cigar. Two. Yeah, she did have Pink Pony Club was the famous one. And I forget what the other one was. But yeah, she's had two number ones so far in a short career because that was just about her first hit, 2024.
1: And no more. She's not around anymore.
0: No. Yeah,
1: oh, she is around.
0: Yeah, that was her first hit. But yeah, in 2 years, she's already had two number ones. Okay. So yeah, huge success. And that was Good Luck Babe. Chapel Roan's had two number ones. So you will get 1 point for that. And 1 point for our next question. This is our last question before our final feature of which came first. Our featured artist for that are the Hollies.
1: Oh, excellent.
0: Oh, you like the Hollies.
1: Oh,
0: good.
1: I love the Hollies.
0: Good. So, this question before that, we're playing Spandau Ballet. To cut a long story short,
1: oh, yeah,
0: got to number five, and mm-hmm. you've got a 50-50 chance of getting this right, Chris. True or false?
1: Okay.
0: This was Spandau Ballet's debut hit. So, 1 point you're going to get if you can get this right. Spandau Ballet, to cut a long story short, got to number five. True or false? This was Spandau Ballet's debut hit.

0: Yes, that was Spandau Ballet, Chris. To cut a long story short, got to number 5. Now, for 1 point, you had a 50-50 chance of getting this right. It's a true or false question. True or false, this was Spandau Ballet's debut hit.
1: True.
0: True. Do you think true was the right hit, or do you think that is it true that this is
1: no? I think
0: hit?
1: That
0: the,
1: this
0: what
1: that
0: are you
1: was
0: saying?
1: That I think that that was their first hit that you just played.
0: Yes, true. It was true that that was the right answer, not the song true. 1980. If you said true, then well done. You will pick up
1: then
0: one.
1: And apparently, Tanya had this been in the music business 50 years.
0: Right. Okay, I can believe that. Yeah. Yeah.
1: Good 90, voice.
0: 1980. That was so. That would be sort of yeah, getting on for 80 years, and you'd be around before the. They had their first hit. So 1 point there. So we're now on to which came first. And our featured artist, The Hollies, for this.
1: Right.
0: Yeah, you said you liked The Hollies. So they had 2 number ones, 18 top tens, 30 top 40s. Do you know that their name was not inspired by Buddy Holly? We were talking about Buddy Holly earlier. It was inspired by Christmas Holly, which was on a mantelpiece when they were picking the name. So I'm going to give you 3 Hollies hits. Which one of these came first? We've also been talking about carousels. So was it On a Carousel? Was it I'm Alive? Or was it Just One Look? So which one of these 3 came first? The Hollies are featured artists for which came first. On a Carousel, which is the one I'm about to play. I'm Alive or Just One Look. They're the 3 you've got to choose from. 2 points if you get this right.

0: Yes, that's going to be our last offering today. That was the Hollies. That was on a carousel. It's which came first. 2 points, Chris, you can get if you get this right. Mm-hmm. I gave you three songs. Which came first? On a Carousel, I'm Alive, or Just One Look?
1: Oh, I've got... Oh, I think Tim's going to have this right, isn't he? He's come in here and he's answered the flipping question. I'm going to go with Just One Look. And Tim says...
0: I'm Alive. Right. Well, I will tell you. On a Carousel was 1967. I'm Alive, 1965. Oh. Just One Look, 1964.
2: Yes.
0: Oh, so, Chris, you've made a recovery. He's not had a good show. He's not had a good show, Tim, but he's picked up some points at the end.
1: So 4 points.
0: I'm going to leave it there. Tim and Linda are here raring to go with Face to Face, so I hope you have a great weekend, everyone. I'm Tim Stutt. This is Four Legs Radio. This was Pop Quizzical. I'm going to leave you with a bit of Bobby Gentry. Have a great weekend, everyone.

0: Ah, a huge thank you to Quizmaster Supremo Tim Stutt. Always very entertaining and far too clever for Tim and I.
1: Oh, too many impossible questions.
0: I hope you got more points than we did.
1: More than zero.
0: The time is now. What are we? The time is
1: It's approximately 2:33.
0: 2:33. And that means it's time for Face to Face with Tim and Linda. So, Tim, should we try the trailer?
1: Oh, goodness me. Yes, sorry. We, as you may have gathered, just trying to set up here. Yes, the trailer would be a good idea if I can find it. Let's have a look. Trailer. I think we'll skip the trailer for a minute. Yep.
0: Well, it's 2 weeks since our last programme. So what have we been up to? Well, top of our list was the reopening of our local village pub, the Swan on the River at Great Shefford. It's taken a full 2 or even 3 years to get
1: it fit
0: for purpose again. Well, I think including the buying and getting planning permission and all that lot. Yeah, it must be. The new landlords want it to respect its history and be authentic.
1: Authentic is the buzzword we kept hearing.
0: And a proper village pub. It looks spot on to us on our first visit last week, so we are very, very excited.
1: Indeed we are. Yes, we've tasted the beer and we've tasted the non-alcoholic beer,
0: yes,
1: I think you had, didn't you? And tonight we're going to test the food menu.
0: I know, that's very exciting.
1: Yeah, we've got an early look at what's on offer, but it all sounds very promising.
0: It certainly does.
1: And they're going to have a lot of emphasis too on coffee, I believe.
0: They're going to have a proper little coffee shop.
1: Both inside and outside.
0: Yeah.
1: And that's going to be available full time. Having said that, they're not going to open on Mondays and Tuesdays. So whether they'll offer coffee on Mondays and Tuesdays, I don't know.
0: No, I don't think so. But anyway, we will see. We'll keep you updated.
1: The pub formally opens for everybody on October the 1st. And yes, it's going to be open 5 days a week. Very exciting.
0: Moving on, we had an outing to the cinema last week to see a very enjoyable film called Pressure. It's about D-Day and the all-important need to forecast the weather correctly and thereby choose the optimum day for the first landing. The story was labelled true in the opening credits, so the basis of the plot is as things actually happened.
1: Indeed, and the story is recounted in a very lively fashion as weatherman James Stagg, I think he was a Dr. James Stagg, who's played by a very deadpan Andrew Scott. Andrew Scott was in Sherlock, that's how I remember him. Mm. It's a face that you sort of recognise and you think, where have I seen him? But anyway, he has the daunting challenge of getting the overpowering Eisenhower, who's, of course, the supreme commander of the Allied forces, and he wants to buy into his forecast rather than anybody else's.
0: The American general is played by Brendan Fraser, and he in turn considers the contrasting opinions of his experts. Should he accept the opinion of the dour Scott, an Englishman recommended by Churchill, or should he follow his established weather expert, the rather over-relaxed American meteorologist?
1: I thought that would get you.
0: Colonel Crick simply draws
1: Crick,
0: on
1: Crick.
0: simply draws on convenient selective historical data, whereas our man focuses on the local reports and the underlying conditions which are anticipated to reach Normandy on the key date of June the 5th. He thinks it will be stormy and they will need to delay. Unfortunately, he's right.
1: Absolutely. And with that, there's an emotional backstory. It's very well acted and the drama seldom lets up. Working Title are the production company and they know how to make a good commercial film. Think Bridget Jones, Everest, Atonement, Pride and Prejudice, and your beloved Love Actually, I hate
0: love
1: to say.
0: Love Actually.
1: All working title films.
0: I should get to watch it this Christmas.
1: that's the day I'm out. Upcoming is Sense and Sensibility, which is mostly attracting rave reviews. So I don't know if you'll want to watch that.
0: I certainly do. Mm. Yep.
1: So they do know how to hold an audience.
0: Anyway, we enjoyed it, so we suggest you go and see it if you can.
1: Shall we have the trailer? Shall we see if we can find the trailer?
0: Shall we see?
1: Let's try.
2: Join
1: Tim
0: and Linda
1: on Face to Face as we have a chat and play all sorts of music from across the years.
0: Our subjects range from dogs to ducks, plays to books, and facts to fiction.
1: So we would love your company on Face to Face every Friday on Four Legs Radio.
2: Just the two of us. We can make it if we try.
1: There you go. Just in case you wonder what you were on, it is indeed Face to Face. We've just been talking about the film Pressure, and we've recommended that you do go and see it if you get the chance. Anyway, switching subjects, what's been happening in our little outside world, namely our back garden?
0: Well, sadly, we've had no sign of our hedgehog, which we're slightly worried about, but it may be that the modest amount of rain has allowed him to go in search of an alternative menu of tasty slugs, worms or whatever. The birds are still plentiful and I'm confident that we're still getting visits from our new wood pigeon family and the now grown-up blue tits. Meanwhile, if you can't wait till the next gardening programme on Four Legs...
1: I can't wait.
0: We have mulched the garden and applied tetraploid ryegrass to the poor battered lawn. You might wonder why we chose tetraploid ryegrass. It's because we had a tip-off from the head gardener at Avebury Manor, who knows a thing or two about lawns.
1: And the grass is positively smiling at
0: us. It's very lush and green. Yes, and it's supposed to cope with all sorts of hard traffic and dogs and kids and whatnot. So anyway, there we are.
1: We'll be the pride of the village.
0: Right, we're going to have music next. Then we're going to investigate what's coming up on the programme. Our first track says it all the way back to a rural 1974 and is Ronnie Lane and Slim Chance with The Poacher.

0: And that was indeed Ronnie Lane and his group Slim Chance, and the song was called The Poacher. Poor old Ronnie Lane died aged just 51, and he died of multiple sclerosis. This did mean at least that he never had anyone reenacting him in a tribute act. And we're sort of going to talk about tribute acts in a minute. But first, we said we would tell you what else is planned in the programme. We've got police dogs, butterflies, heat waves, rare songbirds, a contrasting look at the north and the south.
1: I hope you've been impartial.
0: Totally. A royal lady and some tales of wedding disasters.
1: Well, like a wedding disaster.
0: But anyway, we start, as threatened, with tribute acts.
1: Or, more precisely, we're going to talk about the dangers of meeting our heroes. In the process, this will lead us to tribute acts. Author Craig Brown, who has written some very original books on the Beatles, Princess Margaret and the Queen,
0: amongst others,
1: wrote a very amusing article which stemmed from his school days when he met the distinguished Spitfire pilot Douglas Bader at his school prize giving. Brown was deputed to meet and greet Bader, whose life... whose life had just been recounted in a heroic film, Reach for the Sky. If the name Bader means nothing to you, he was a young pilot and rugby player who lost his legs pre-war in an air crash. He refused to accept that this was a disability and bludgeoned his way through officialdom to recommence his career as a flying ace. Despite the obstacles, he ended up a group commander in World War II. Eventually shot down, he demanded that the Germans agree to the Brits parachuting his false legs to him. When they successfully did this, he then made several attempts to escape before ending up at the famous Colditz prison camp. So he was a determined man and not one to suffer fools gladly.
0: Do we know Bader?
1: I think you've told me all about
0: him. Oh dear, okay. Yeah. I'm getting so old, or it's such a long time ago that people don't know the name, and they should. Anyway, when the young Brown formed a key part of the greeting team, greeting and meeting the famous airman, he was very excited to meet such a heroic figure. So what did Bader say to him? Straighten your tie, boy! He scowled and growled. And then he simply walked away, leaving an impressionable young boy somewhat crushed. And this is often the trouble with hero worship. Expectations are almost always unrealistic, and disappointment or even humiliation is likely to result. And that was the case with a couple of music enthusiasts from Liverpool. And they were called, or are called, Wayne Denton and Janet Martin. They were not just enthusiastic fans of a world-famous singer, but they formed their own tribute act, which toured the country, reenacting this singer's best-known songs.
1: You want a clue as to which singer we are talking about? Maybe this will prompt you. He writes the songs.

0: So, Linda, do we have any idea who that is?
1: Well, of course I do. I do know the bouffant head balladeer Barry Manilow, who was or is a talented songwriter as well as a performer. Funnily enough, he didn't actually write that one, which was instead written by Beach Boy Brian Johnston.
0: Are we a bit of a Barry Manilow fan?
1: I quite like some of his songs. I'm not a huge fan of him. I think he looks a bit of a... Oh.
0: Right. Excellent. Anyway, when Wayne and Janet heard that Barry was performing at the Liverpool Bank Arena, they were quickly on the case. And so keen that they treated themselves to two meet-and-greet platinum VIP tickets. Now, this offered a host of benefits, front-row tickets, on-site VIP hosts, private platinum champagne reception, and they would get to meet Barry Manilow, and they would have their picture taken with Barry. Wayne needed no convincing that he should shell out $2,500 to secure the two tickets.
1: Wow, so that's
0: very
1: a
0: excited.
1: Lot of money.
0: He dressed up in his stage costume. Mm. Have we explained that? Yes, indeed. They do a tribute act for Barry Manilow. Yep. That's the whole point. Mm-hmm. So he was wearing a bright orange jacket studded with sparkling red, green and blue rhinestones, plus a Barry Manilow wig to cover his bald pate. So, let the fun begin. What happened?
1: Well, let's start. Did he look like Barry Manilow? Sort of. But then Brown points out that nobody looks quite like Barry, whose wrinkles have mysteriously disappeared to reveal skin as smooth as a billiard ball, whose nose has shrunk several sizes from ample to petite, and whose hair is described as being more plentiful than ever before, with the colour and texture of a freshly thatched cottage. All this has been achieved at the age of 83, when Brown suggests he might be expected to look like Wilfred Bramble in his steptoe age. So, to take Barry's own lyrics, could it be magic?
0: Very good. Anyway, what happened when the two Manilows met? Sadly, it was not to be. Mm. Wayne was told by a man at the door, who's probably the expensively recruited VIP host, that he had to remove his wig and his sparkly jacket before Mr. Manilow could see him. Now, this was a bit of a problem. As the ever-supportive Janet explained to the VIP man, Wayne's wig was the real deal, a real hair wig, simply replicating his hair as it was before he went bald. To whip his wig off in front of a throng of fans would be a total humiliation. But Barry's troops were not sympathetic and they were not having it. It's an insult to Barry. It's a definite no. Was there something about wigs in the terms and conditions of the ticket purchase? And more to the point, just check nobody's listening, but whisper it, does Barry himself perhaps wear a wig?
1: Life is cruel. The meeting didn't happen. Does Wayne still do his tribute act? I think we can all guess at the answer. So, no more Barry Manilow songs. Instead, this is the apt Love Don't Live Here Anymore. Rather sad. Rose Royce, say it all. Love Don't Live Here Anymore.

0: That was Rolls Royce. We were talking about a rather sad interlude or episode with Barry Manilow, but we are going to carry on with some with a story again inspired by Mr. Brown, and he recounts a tale told to him by someone who was working behind the scenes in a Hollywood film. And there is a sort of link to the previous bit. A famous actor, and we had better not name him, but we'll call him JD, not because he is JD, but just to call him a name. He had a wig. Everyone on the film he was on was firmly instructed not to mention it to anyone. It was a highly sensitive subject, and the instruction was particularly aimed at the costume and wardrobe team on the film. Don't in any way talk about wigs. Pretend you haven't noticed. Now, that was a bit of a problem, as the character this guy was playing was meant to be bald.
1: That might seem simple, just whip off the wig, but no. Just noticing or observing that the actor was himself bald was totally out of bounds. So they ended up having to fit a bald wig over the wig he was pretending not to wear. So, yes, the film ended up with the lead character wearing a sort of wig sandwich perched on the top of his head. Vanity, oh vanity.
0: Yeah, unfortunately, wigs are a rather sensitive subject. How does all this link back to tribute acts, which is what we promised at the start? Tribute acts are all the rage nowadays, and the tribute act very often looks better than the original. And they are usually rather younger. Apparently, the most famous tribute act, the bootleg Beatles, have to keep changing in order to stay young. The original John left in 2011 to bring the average age down a bit, and he was 61. Anyway, thanks again to Craig Brown as he highlights some of the names of the tribute acts. And there are some splendid ones here. Apparently, there was a Bon Jovi tribute act called By Jovi, which I love.
1: I like that. By Jovi.
0: Much better. And a heavy metal act, not Iron Maiden, but
1: Brian Maiden.
0: And if you look up the subject and are enthused by this, there's an array of alternative, rather silly name candidates. You can have Proxy Music.
1: Fake That.
0: The Rolling Clones.
1: And oh dear, Blobby Williams.
0: Yeah, we didn't say it, Robbie, what about Barry Manilow? Unkindly, he suggests Baldy Manilow might be worth consideration. Ooh, indeed.
1: Ouch. Right, well, let's have an original track. This is Soft Cell from 1982 when it reached number 3 in the UK charts. Here we have Say Hello, Wave Goodbye.

0: And that is unmistakably Soft Cell with Say Hello and Wave Goodbye. And this time we are focusing on a Cocker Spaniel called Bramble. We like to talk about dogs and reflect on how clever they are. Bramble has undoubted talent, but she did take a while to put her skill to good use. When she was a puppy, she got hold of her owner's mobile phone and destroyed it to the point that a year's photos were irretrievably destroyed. Not sure that would have made a great impression with her owner. And indeed, you may be getting part of the picture, but at that stage, her owner indeed obviously wasn't. Aged 8 months, poor old Bramble was to be found in an animal shelter, rather forlorn, and this time without a phone to contact her mates.
1: How sad. Happily, up stepped West Mercia police force, who decided to rescue her and train her to be a police dog. Very quickly, her interest in technology became obvious, and they decided to narrow down her job. It was a partnership made in heaven, and Bramble is now a very accomplished digidog, one of about 60 now working in this country.
0: So what is a digidog? Well, it's all about the digi-dodgy dog's smell, sense of smell. This enables them to sniff out particular chemical compounds generally used to coat memory chips and circuit boards inside electronic devices. It's a relatively new concept, and the pioneering digidogs of the job graduated about 9 years ago. They were called Rob and Tweed and should not be forgotten.
1: So why have we picked out Bramble? Well, Bramble was part of the police team who investigated a rather grisly murder in a BBC series called Murder 24/7. A wife had been rather brutally stabbed, and her husband was the suspect. Indeed, he had initially confessed. But what was the motivation, and what proof did they have? This could have a major influence on the motivation of the foul deed, and in turn, the sentence awarded to the culprit.
0: Well, they started to search the house, and in their search, police found what appeared to be part of a tracking device. So could this explain part of the background? Was the husband listening in on conversations he shouldn't hear? They seized the wife's car and took it back to base to search as thoroughly as possible. There were a number of police force experts having a look, probably 10 of them, and one little dog. But they examined the car as thoroughly as possible. But it's Bramble who, with great excitement, does the key searching, and he is moving at great pace, very excited with his job, before he triumphantly presents the listening device, which does indeed match the tracker. So that rejected husband had been listening in on all his wife's conversations in the car. The husband got a probably rather fortunate 15-year sentence. And what did Bramble get? He got a Kong toy, which apparently is his very favourite reward toy.
1: The ability to find items of technology is not just useful in murder cases. It can be used to find the dash cam in traffic accidents, or often to find a hidden mobile phone, which provides invaluable data. Or crypto wallets, micro SD cards,

0: and spy cameras. Bramble loves his job, and we're told he was the undoubted breakout star of the TV programme. His owner, a 38-year-old female PC, says Bramble enjoys the attention she now gets on walks. However, the police constable has another three dogs, a Belgian Malinois called Bridget, and two retired police dogs. Bridget and Bramble are not the best of friends because they get jealous of each other. Bramble loves her job, though is not impressed when called out for night duty. Apparently, she does get a bit grumpy, don't we all?
1: So, if you're always losing your phone, not looking at anybody in particular, and think it might be rather useful to have a search and find dog, I'm sure we could train one.
0: Oh, dear.
1: Do bear in mind you might lose all your photos in the process, and that it will take at least 13 weeks, apparently, of specialist training and an awful lot of Kong toys to get your very own digi dog working properly.
0: So well done, Bramble. We do think dogs are awfully clever.
1: They are indeed.
0: Mm. Our next music track comes from the script, Man in the Arena.

0: And that is the script from a new album, and that track is called Man in the Arena.
1: I liked that.
0: Yeah, good. Now, last summer, we're going to remember it, aren't we? Mm. It'll be probably best remembered for the extraordinary run of heat waves, which dominated the summer, making it, of course, the hottest summer on record. Now, it was undoubtedly tough at times to endure that scorching heat. The UK is set up to withstand cold spells and wet spells, but not to counter the impact of extreme heat. Homes are, of course, built to retain heat, and we didn't want that at the time. Air conditioning is limited, and workplaces have all the same issues, whilst transport systems are similarly most certainly not designed to release heat. Just try even 10 minutes in a tube on the Central Line. It might well convert you to buses.
1: As a result of the sticky heat, it's hard to sleep at night. This puts the strain on your body, which is working hard to regulate your temperature. This leads to fatigue, poor sleep, and sometimes heat-related health problems like dehydration.
0: This, in turn, puts a strain on the poor old NHS. In August, apparently A&E departments battled to cope with a record 2.5 million attendances. Mm. And check out crime figures, and they show violent crime rose by about 14% during the times of peak temperatures. Then, of course,
1: there's the farmers and the gardeners, of which I'm one.
0: Are we never happy?
1: No, afraid not. Anyway, let's try to find some positives in living with extreme heat.
0: We actually had to work quite hard to find these, but we start with ice cream sales.
1: Wondrous.
0: Ice cream sales nearly doubled year on year.
1: That might have been down to me.
0: It probably was. It was a good summer to drive an ice cream van.
1: It was also a good year for sausages. Barbecue sales got a big fillip. Not a big fillip. John Lewis reported departmental sales rising by 14%. And at the top, more sophisticated end, sales of high-end barbecues with technological options soared by over 20%. Don't know what the technological options are.
0: Oh, they talk to computers or talk to AI and it'll do all sorts of things, won't it? I don't know.
1: Don't like barbecues.
0: No, I know. And then there was the Headingley Test match, which is customarily rained off without a second thought.
1: Loved looking at that.
0: Play continued, but the irony was that poor old Pakistan crumbled within 3 days. So it actually made little difference. The Test match didn't last 5 days, just three.
1: And of course, sales of electric fans boomed, as did shorts, T-shirts and paddling pools.
0: And this is the good news, but good. I'm afraid there is some caution to it.
1: Gosh.
0: It was a good year for the butterflies, or at least for some butterflies. So take the painted ladies as the ultimate example. What colour is a painted lady?
1: Red.
0: I thought they were sort of orangey red.
1: Oh, they're orangey red. Yeah.
0: They were
1: I don't think we found any in our butterfly count.
0: Well, if we didn't know what colour they were, it would have made it hard, wouldn't it?
1: Well, we did have a chart.
0: We did.
1: We had red admirals, didn't we?
0: Anyway, talking about painted ladies, which we are,
1: yes.
0: In 2024, they were counted at 4,170.
1: Mm.
0: Last year, 2025, a bumper 15,856, so grew more than four times. And what about this year? So far, apparently, the number is a quite astonishing 85,508.
1: Gosh.
0: So they've moved from 4,000 to 85,000 in 2 years. So they abound. Why,
1: right.
0: I don't know.
1: Could be a mild winter rather than the hot summer. I don't know.
0: It could be
1: anyway,
0: both of those things.
1: The Holly Blue and the Gatekeeper also had their best numbers yet. And overall, the butterfly count revealed the second best set of numbers yet.
0: So that's very good. And we can keep going with some good news. What about those baddies? Those Asian hornets we've constantly been warned about. We went to one flower show, Sandringham, was it? And we had a very nice gentleman spend 10 minutes telling us of all the bad things the Asian hornets do.
1: Yeah.
0: They've got yellow tails and they're easy to spot. But apparently there weren't as many of them last year. So he's doing a good job. Or they don't like the heat. Previous year, they'd had 389 sightings reported of them. This year, it was just down to 167. So less than half. and they had 53 nests reported. Sorry, they didn't. They had 93 nests reported last year. This year, that 93 has become 53. Hooray! But hooray, but.
1: There's always a but. Severe summer drought left more than 70% of England officially dry, which heavily scorched the plants that caterpillars rely on for food. Experts fear this could lead to a severe butterfly population crash next year when this year's drought-stressed larvae fail to emerge as adults.
0: Honestly, if we didn't have experts, we might just enjoy it for a few minutes. But no, that, I mean, that's the reality. Nature has its way, and we have to do the best we can to help all the creatures within it.
1: We do.
0: We did have to water the garden as much as allowed, but another bonus, we didn't have to mow the lawn.
1: No, well, we didn't have a lawn, did we? It was just a brown patch. And, of course, pubs benefited. They got more traffic. But then the Chancellor pinched more of their takings, didn't
0: he? So, I don't know, it makes you want to scream, doesn't it?
1: It does.
0: But anyway, let's just get out those brollies and coats and look forward to a traditional spell of UK weather. When it's raining, no moaning, let's cheer.
1: That's going to be tricky.
0: Indeed.
1: Anyway, we're going to play another music track. This is a song with a title which celebrates the rare Australian songbird, the Regent Honeyeater. Once abundant in southeastern Australia, the bird is now listed as critically endangered. Only 300 individuals remain in the world. The honeyeater, which has lost about 90% of its habitat, now has such a small, sparsely distributed population that young males are simply unable to find other mates and hear their songs.
0: So they end up learning the songs of other species.
1: Clever.
0: And their natural song has been disappearing, which is not good news, because it's been replaced by a rather garbled medley of alternative bird songs. So males who cannot sing their native song are then being rejected by the females. So breeding is clearly suffering too. It's a bit of a problem. Mm. How can we get them to sing their original native song?
1: Well, help is at hand. Researchers have been recording the bird's traditional song and playing it to zoo-bred birds. Happily, it is working. Over half of the captive males now sing the historic wild melody. Conservationists are releasing these culturally rehabilitated birds into the wild so they can pass the proper song culture down to future generations. Recently, there have been several releases of the birds fitted with trackers. Restoration of the song won't solve every problem, but it's a good start. So, here we have Stornoway and Ladysmith Black Mambazo sing an impassioned song called the Honey Eater's Song.
0: All in tribute to the bird we've just been talking about.
1: And it's all about the need for ecological change and action.

0: through almost 100 years of history. That person had not just read about it, but had been directly involved in key moments. The lady really was a lady. Lady Pamela Hicks, daughter of Lord Mountbatten, cousin of Prince Philip, and bridesmaid to Queen Elizabeth II.
1: She was undoubtedly quite a lady. She was born way back in 1929 and moved among some of the biggest figures of the century. To take some random examples, she'd known Gandhi, Haile Selassie, Jackie Kennedy, Martin Luther King, and more. She travelled with Queen Elizabeth II and Prince Philip, particularly on their Commonwealth tour of 1951, and she was standing beside them when news reached that the Queen's father, King George VI, had died and that Elizabeth was therefore the Queen. Quite a moment, you're standing there in history. If you think she had a privileged life, she certainly mixed it with some distinctly testing moments. During the war, she was sent to America for 1 year, separated from her parents, and for most of the time, she didn't have a clue whether they were alive or dead. At the age of 17, when her dad was made the last Viceroy of India, she was sent to work outside Delhi in medical camps, and she witnessed some awful suffering in the makeshift clinics where she worked. She took daily lessons to learn Hindustani so she could better communicate.
0: Then in 1979 came the awful murder of her father, Lord Mountbatten, her sister, Lady Brabourne, and her nephew, Nicholas Snatchbull. The tragedy must have been shocking. Shocking to bear, but worse to do so in the public gaze. Only a short while later, she was diagnosed with breast cancer and had to sell the family home because of financial pressures. So life was certainly not always gilded.
1: But before we get too gloomy, let's find a lighter angle about Pamela. It's always the detail behind the public person that I enjoy the most. And she was not a good cook. Now, I can relate to that because I might not be top-notch cook myself. And the story is told of one occasion when she tried to cook a meal for her cousin, of course, Prince Philip, and for her sister, Patricia. So she had a tin of spaghetti at hand, obviously not too ambitious a meal, and she read the instructions on the tin. These advised place contents in boiling water. Now, I would stick to that. So she took it literally and she lowered the unopened tin directly into the saucepan and then returned to the sitting room while she waited. A short while later, a loud explosion sent everyone racing back to the kitchen. Spaghetti decorated the ceiling and all around. "Well," commented Prince Philip, "at least we know it's cooked."
0: That would be you, Timothy. She was a prodigious reader and had an infallible memory. She would rate books, and even in her final days was to be found lying in bed calling out verdicts on books just read. Good, quite good, disappointing, and so on. Finally, one more rather endearing story told to her daughter by two ladies her husband David Hicks met in North America. They had once been invited to visit the family at his Oxfordshire home. Arriving on the appointed day, they knocked on the front door and Pamela duly appeared.
1: "We've come to see David Hicks," they explained.
0: "Oh dear, you've just missed him. He died earlier this morning."
1: The ladies, understandably, looked totally appalled. But manners were everything to Lady Pamela. "But you've come all this way, so you must come in for tea."
0: Finally, let's have a listen to her recounting a story about a mongoose she owned called Neola. The Queen Elizabeth II was a guest and was known to like to keep her own box of chocolates hidden in her bedroom, well away from other family members. At the age of around 95, Lady Pamela is entitled to be a bit croaky, but hopefully you can hear this story in which she recounts the true tale of the chocolate-eating mongoose. It's just under a minute long.
2: "I had this mongoose, and the Queen came to stay with us in Malta when Prince Philip was with his ship. and she was Princess Elizabeth. And she's normally extremely punctual. But this time she was a little bit late. And we were waiting to go in together. Then when she came down the stairs, she said, "Perry, I'm quite fond of Neola. I don't mind if he comes into my room. I don't really mind if he opens my box of chocolate. But does he have to take a bite out of every single one?"
0: Brilliant.
1: Yeah, splendid story. She's told it several times, so undoubtedly a true story. Right, we'll move on now to have a look at events which happened on this very day. And this very day, I hope, is September the 25th.
0: No, October.
1: Oh, we're not in October, we're not in September.
0: It says October here, you've confused me.
1: We start, if you read, it says with September the 25th, 1066, when the England king, Harold, defeated the king of Norway, another Harold, Harold Hardrada, at the Battle of Stamford Bridge in Yorkshire. After a horrific battle fought exactly 1,060 years ago, Hardrada and most of the Norwegians had been killed. Although Harold had successfully repelled the Norwegian invaders, his victory was short-lived, and he was very soon defeated and killed by the Normans, with or without an arrow in the eye, probably not, down south at the Battle of Hastings less than 3 weeks later.
0: In 1687, Sir Isaac Newton published his theories on gravitation. To do this, he famously used an apple. Newton, who caused subsequent generations untold exam pressures with his findings on calculus, was born at Woolsthorpe Manor near Grantham on Christmas Day. That is, if you follow the Julian calendar, in 1642. He died aged 84 in 1727 and was buried in Westminster Abbey.
1: On to 1818, and the first blood transfusion using human blood took place at Guy's Hospital in London and was performed by obstetrician Dr. James Blundell.
0: On to 1855, Field Marshal Sir John French, who was not Gallic at all but proudly British, was born in Kent. From 1914 to 15, he was the supreme commander of the British Expeditionary Force in France. After that, of the Home Forces. He died of bladder cancer at Deal Castle in 1925.
1: In 1885, on this very day, it snowed in London.
0: Blimey.
1: The earliest recorded winterfall, despite reports that on the 12th of June 1791, snow was sighted over the capital. And I would hasten to reassure, or perhaps not reassure, nothing about snow in our weather forecast yet.
0: In 1897, this marked the start of Britain's first motorised bus service. This was a single petrol-powered vehicle as opposed to one horse-drawn. A trial was run in Bradford, taking passengers from the City Hall to Four Lane Ends. It was discontinued after a few days because it was felt the early engines were unreliable.
1: On to 1929, and comedian and superstar Ronnie Barker was born in
0: Bedford.
1: Bedford, he was indeed. His TV programmes, of course, included Porridge, The Frost Report, Open All Hours and The Two Ronnies. And he died aged 76 in Adderbury in Oxfordshire. So we need a couple of things we didn't know about Ronnie Barker, and these are a couple of curious facts which we unearthed.
0: When Barker went to school in Oxford, his chemistry textbook had previously belonged to T.E. Lawrence, Lawrence of Arabia fame.
1: Very good. And he got his start in repertory theatre by writing to a company for work. When they didn't reply, he wrote back asking for his photo to be returned. And that landed him an audition instead.
0: Oh.
1: Persevere.
0: On this day in 1944, during World War II, that's 82 years ago, surviving elements of the British 1st Airborne Division withdrew from Arnhem in the Netherlands, thus ending the Battle of Arnhem and Operation Market Garden. It was the largest airborne operation up to that time, but was a horribly costly event. Only 2,000 of the 10,000 men dropped into Arnhem made it home.
1: Yeah, terrible. Mm-hmm. On to 1956, when a submarine transatlantic telephone service was inaugurated. It consisted of 4,500 miles of cable, and it was laid in waters up to 2.5 miles deep between Gallinac Bay near the Scottish town Oban and Clarenville, Newfoundland in Canada. It initially carried 36 telephone channels.
0: In 1967, Britain, France and West Germany signed an agreement to cooperate on an Airbus airliner intended to rival American production. The venture took a while to be developed, but eventually resulted in the production of the Airbus A300. This became the world's first twin-engine wide-body passenger jet when it took flight in 1972, turning the turbulent 1967 initiative into a groundbreaking milestone.
1: On to 1977, and in Britain, independent airline owner Freddie Laker, do you remember him?
0: I do.
1: He took on the main commercial airlines with his first SkyTrain, a no-frills service between London and New York. Gatwick to New York was priced at
0: £59 one way.
1: £59. I want to see 59. I can't get a bus for £59 now.
0: I think you can.
1: All right. Laker Airways, formed in 1966, almost inevitably went bankrupt in 1982.
0: In 1979, the first ever TV Question Time was simultaneously transmitted on BBC Radio and, for the first time, BBC TV. The programme was fronted by Robin Day, later Sir Robin. Let's hear a snatch of the introduction to the very first episode. It is September the 25th, 47 years ago. The panellists are introduced in the short recording which follows. An audience dressed in shirt and tie. Watch on respectfully.
3: 8, 7, 6, 5, 4, 3...

0: here we are for the first of our weekly question times with an audience in a South London theatre which has been specially converted for television. That's to say, the theatre has been specially converted, not the audience. The audience are much the same people as they were when they came in. They're what's described in TV circles as real people to distinguish them from people who work in television. We don't claim them to be a scientific cross-section of the British nation, but they are a very good collection, a wide-ranging collection from a broad variety of groups and organisations and institutions. And to answer their topical questions, I've got a pretty rich mixture of personalities here with me. On my far left, that's just the way it happened, is the Right Honourable Michael Foote, MP, Master of Parliamentary Debate and Deputy Leader of the Labour Party. And the reason he's looking so happy this evening is the thought of next week's Labour Party conference. On my far right, Teddy Taylor, former Tory frontbencher, and he would almost certainly be in the Conservative cabinet now as Secretary of State for Scotland, but for the fact that he had a little local difficulty in May and lost his Glasgow seat at the general election. Next, the beautiful and gifted Edna O'Brien, novelist, poet and playwright. Her hobbies, incidentally, are the most intriguing of any listed in Who's Who. She describes them as movement by day and dreams by night. Finally, the Roman Catholic Archbishop of Liverpool, the Most Reverend Derek Warlock. And he's obviously an archbishop with a gift of salesmanship, because one of his books is entitled Take One at Bedtime. They're ready to answer some of the many questions which you know that you and our audience are bursting to ask.
1: And that was, of course, Robin Day introducing the first ever Question Time, and doing so with real wit. And he was a man that wasn't easily challenged. They're much less reverential these days, I think.
2: Yep.
1: Now we move on, and we got to 1979 there. So we're looking at September the 25th, 1983 next.
2: Yep. This is when
1: a big prison breakout. 38 Republican prisoners, armed with 6 handguns, hijacked a prison meals lorry and smashed their way out of the Maze prison in County Down, Northern Ireland. That prison was considered one of the most escape-proof prisons in Europe. The escape was the biggest in British peacetime history. Sadly, one police officer died of a heart attack, whilst 20 others were injured. But by 1986, 3 years later, only 12 of the escapees remained on the run, and, in full time, only 2 were never found again. Mm. So they were all recovered.
2: Mm. In 1997, the British Thrust SCC car, driven by RAF pilot Andy Green, set a new world record land speed of 714.44 miles per hour at Black Rock Desert in Nevada. On April the 15th in the same year, Thrust SCC became the first land vehicle to exceed the speed of sound when it achieved 763 miles per hour, also at Black Rock Desert in Nevada. Thrust SSC remains the world's first and only supersonic car.
1: On to 2010, and we're into very recent territory now, and this is all about Ed Miliband, who is, of course, now the Foreign Secretary. In those days, he aspired to more, and he indeed won the Labour leadership in 2010. He had a contest against 4 others, and narrowly beat his brother David by 1.5 percentage points in a dramatic runoff vote ahead of the party's conference. Brother to brother, that must have been pretty tricky. Mm. Other candidates were Ed Balls, no longer in politics, Diana Abbott, and one Andy Burnham. We seem to have heard of him somewhere. And they were all knocked out in the first round.
2: We move on to 2012 in what was claimed to be a world first. The Tullibar Dean Whiskey Distillery in Perthshire signed a deal to turn byproducts from their distillery into a green car fuel, butanol, to power cars. Did it work? The partnership successfully proved the concept, culminating in a historic test drive of the world's first whiskey residue powered car. However, the collaboration with Tullibar Dean was a proof of concept demonstration rather than an ongoing permanent commercial fuel supply chain. So we'll have to see. That's a while ago, so I guess it's not a goer.
1: It's not a goer at the moment, but you never know. On to the music. We could, of course, have Whiskey in the Jar at this stage. I did contemplate it. No. Instead, we've got Brandon Flowers, and it's a track called Tiger's Blood. And I tried to work out what it was all about. I think it's about a male teenage friendship, but it's not that easy to tell. But it's Tiger's Blood by Brandon Flowers.

0: And that was called Tiger's Blood. And it came from Brandon Flowers, who was, maybe still is, frontman of The Killers. Next, we're going to hear about some wedding disasters. And I think the word disaster might be a bit strong. We'll find out. So much focus is put on people's wedding days. These stories, in fact, come from Daily Telegraph readers who were asked if they had stories of wedding day disasters. So we've picked the ones they published. Some are quite humorous. Some are a bit sad. And anyway, make up your own mind. But the fact is, these stories are still being talked about, mostly decades after the big day. So they made a big impact. And the first one,
1: it comes from a retired lady in Cheshire. It's a sorry tale. It all went wrong an hour before the wedding when I lost my beautiful engagement ring, a rare, flawless, white, solitaire diamond, an hour before our wedding. I hoped my new husband, David, wouldn't notice, but he mentioned it as soon as we sat down at the reception. We left the wedding reception early to search my parents' bedroom where I'd got ready, but we had no luck. Fortunately, there was a happy, no, not so much an ending, but midpoint, when my mother found it under her bed almost 2 weeks later. She was reluctant to waste money on foreign calls, so she rang the reception of our Spanish honeymoon hotel and said, "Tell my daughter, Eureka, she'll understand." But there's more.
0: I love the waste money bit on foreign yes. calls. I mean, those were the days. Right. It would have been joyous, of course, they'd found the ring. But in fact, there were more complications. On day two of the honeymoon, we, that's this lady, retired lady now in Cheshire, and her husband both got terrible food poisoning from seafood paella. They hardly left their bedroom until day 12 of their two-week holiday, both enduring the most unromantic symptoms you can imagine. I'd rather not. She says, "I'd lost 10 pounds by the time we returned." Good heavens. So how did it all work out? Well, we're about to celebrate our 40th wedding anniversary, so we weren't truly cursed despite the disasters. What do we think of the rating on that one out of 10? How grim was that?
1: Oh, I think a solid 8.5.
0: 8.5 on that one. Yep. Okay, let's have tale number two.
1: This comes from the owner of a bakehouse in County Down. It's a simpler story, but I suspect one that happens a few times. My brand new husband accidentally tipped a full glass of red wine onto my lap at our wedding reception dinner. My dress was tulle, and the wine poured right through and pooled on my thighs. I was in shock, but my mother-in-law calmly took me to her room with a bottle of white wine, made me take off the dress, and poured it straight over the red to get the stain out. I smelt divine, as you can imagine. Luckily, I did see the funny side. What'd you give that one?
0: Not so much. 6.5.
1: Okay, that'll do.
0: So is that correct? If you spill red wine and you lob white wine on it, then you're a fair chance of getting rid of it.
1: I mean, she would have needed a whole bottle because obviously you've got to make sure it's properly rinsed through. You can't just add a bit of white wine and hope.
0: Dear.
1: But anyway, I had a full bottle, so that was fine.
0: Okay. Tale number three comes from the owner of a bakehouse in County Down in Ireland. It's a simpler story, but I think probably one that does happen a few times.
1: We've done that one.
0: We've done that. Tale number two. Our tale number three is a St Albans health writer who volunteers a tale with a whole array of wedding hurdles.
1: My mother, a brilliant seamstress, was making my wedding dress. I was very grateful, but she was so meticulous that by the eve of the wedding, it still wasn't finished. I had no idea what to do or say. Thankfully, that evening, she'd booked a relaxing aromatherapy massage for me. I blurted out my troubles to the masseur, and it turned out his wife was a dressmaker. She offered to fix it and nobly sat up all night to finish the dress. One lucky lady.
0: I don't really understand why she just didn't say to her mum, "Mum, are you going to get this finished or not?"
1: I know, it's a bit
0: Your offspring would say that to you, wouldn't they?
1: Gosh, yes.
0: Get your act together, Mum.
1: Yeah. Well, I'd have been locked up until I'd finished it.
0: But having sorted out the dress, in fact, their troubles weren't over. She says, everything would have been fine if my husband-to-be hadn't crashed his father's car in the fast lane of the A1 the day before. Unbelievably, she almost wishes he got a worse injury, he got away with a sprained wrist. And though it bucketed down, we had to bring our outdoor wedding indoors, we still had a lovely day. Well, because she's got two or three things there, so we'll give her a 7, shall we?
1: Yeah, OK. Oh, dear. This one is still angry after nigh on 40 years. So what's the story? I travelled to the wedding with my father while my fiancé, Ross, was supposed to drive his own rubbish old car to the church over an hour away. He decided at the last moment to take my brand new Golf, a present from my father.
0: Sounds pretty reasonable to me. Why should he get an old banger and risk not getting there? Poor old Ross.
1: It was the day of the great storm in October 1987, and in driving rain and high winds, he hit a lorry that had stopped suddenly on a roundabout by the M66. His first words to me after the vows were a hiss.
0: I've crashed your car.
1: I'd have thumped him.
0: Oh, you would.
1: I would.
0: Poor bloke.
1: A brand new car.
0: Good heavens.
1: Goodness me.
0: So she says, I turned to my new husband in my billowing white wedding dress and shouted, and I cannot possibly use the language she does, you Wally, well, sir, overheard by the entire congregation. His best man had hit his head on the dashboard, poor bloke, and there were imprints of his two front teeth left in it. I think she's more worried about the imprints. This lady's not for me. It was a foretaste of what was to come, really, she says. But we're still together. That is remarkable. I feel very sorry for Ross. I'm going to give a 2 there.
1: I think you're being, well, he should have been paying more attention. You shouldn't be driving fast in driving rain.
0: Dear, oh dear.
1: You should drive according to the conditions on the road.
0: And be late for the wedding.
1: Right, finally, an artist from the Peak District. Her story features a dog, so this could well be the winner. Morris, a ginger Weasler, was our first dog and could do no wrong. When we got married in 2012, I wanted him to accompany me up the aisle and sit beside me at the altar. To us, he was family. It was only when we were halfway through our vows that I noticed a draft beneath the skirt of my knee-length dress and realised with alarm that Morris's wet nose was pressed against my bottom. He decided to stick his head up my skirt for a casual check of my bottom in front of all our friends and family. Luckily, everyone fell about, and even I found it funny. Every female dog owner knows it's always a possibility. I just hadn't reckoned on him choosing that particular moment.
0: That I think that's quite funny. A high score, I've got to say.
1: Yeah, yep. I think that's a 10
0: that's
1: out of 10.
0: 10 out of 10.
1: Yeah, that's hilarious, isn't it?
0: Okay. Might not have been if it was you, but there we go. Well done. Okay, let's have some music.
1: Right.
0: And this is It Ends Right Here, and indeed that section does. And this is from a new album by Beck.

0: And that was It Ends Right Here by Beck, and that's from his new album. Lots of new albums coming out. That C word must be approaching. Right. From wedding disasters to what? I think our final subject should be one of those regular disputes. Are you from the north or the south? And what are the differences? When I went to university, I remember arriving and finding my room, which I was sharing with another newbie. I unpacked and waited. Finally, the door swung open and he arrived. Hi, I offered. I think I even offered him choice of bed, but he just put down his bag, gave me a glance and ignored me. Ignored me till his first words. Where are you from? London, I proffered. That was clearly not the right answer. He looked disgusted at me. He came from Preston, detested anyone from the south, and just blanked me for three long days. It eventually took a lot of alcohol at the Vice-Chancellor's party to build bridges as we tottered home together. And I think for the first time, first term, we ate meat pie every evening in order to respect his northern roots.
1: Yes, some people have strong views on the contrast between north and south. Helpfully, the Telegraph ran a feature a week or so ago, prompted by our new Prime Minister's desire to run the country from Manchester in the north.
0: The writer of the article is a northerner who lives in the south, which might well be a large percentage of the population. So what are the characteristics of the north? He starts with the weather and the terrain. Anyone travelling by road or by train will see that the north is defined by uplands, the Pennine Spine, misty moorlands, limestone plateau and gritstone fells, and the weather that comes with those. You know you're in the north when you can climb high enough to take in a panoramic view, if only the horizontal rain would give it a rest.
1: Well, I'm not sure that seems a reasonable distinction. Next up, friendliness or sociability. People are way more likely to chat to strangers in Burnley than in Barnet. They're more likely to come from a similar background. In the south, especially in London, people generally avoid chit-chat and eye contact for practical reasons. You can't say hello every time a new passenger boards the train. The writer continues, whether northern people are more genuinely amiable is hard to determine. Coronation Street was always about gossip and backstabbing as much as community or kindness. I think we might concede that EastEnders is more poisonous than Corrie, but London is very different to the rural south.
0: Indeed it is. And then there's food and up north.

0: Manic Mancunian, Lilting Lancastrian, and Mellifluous Macam. Southerners mimic northern accents with wearisome predictability. Yes, you are one of them. Dialects are very diluted across the board, but blokes will still be called love by other blokes in Leeds, and Geordie bristles with bairns and gans and cannies. So the north is certainly more distinctive and certainly harder to understand if you're from the south. I reckon that levels the scores. Two more categories. Let's have dress first.
1: So, in this article, they say, spend an hour in London this summer and you'll see millions of women in flowing slip dresses. I think I know the kind. It says, and men in boxy culottes. Now, I don't know what boxy culottes really means. I'm sure I don't wear boxy culottes ever. But it says they all look great and they all look the same. But on that, I'd have to take his word for it.
0: Well, I can't say in London I've ever seen our dear friend Richard wandering around in boxy culottes.
1: We must tell him off.
0: The North still likes to dress up, especially to go out. Liverpool on a Saturday night in summer is a unique mix of haute couture and plunging necklines. Daring female clubbers might wear a Madonna bra and a pair of... what's that?
1: OTO's pants? I thought you'd know what that meant.
0: No idea what OTO's pants are.
1: I don't know either.
0: Northern men lean towards uniforms, untucked shirts, self-colours, no handbags.
1: Yeah, and usually bare-chested as well, isn't it?
0: Very often, yes. Yes.
1: Finally, we can talk holiday resorts. So we've got two contrasts here. Representing the north, I thought we might have Blackpool.
0: Ugh.
1: Scarborough.
0: Love it.
1: Morecambe.
0: Don't really know Morecambe.
1: And Bridlington.
0: My mum liked Bridlington.
1: And they compete against, say, Brighton.
0: Nice.
1: Bournemouth.
0: Nice.
1: Newquay.
0: Lovely.
1: And Salcombe.
0: Gorgeous.
1: There you go. So you've got to admire the chutzpah and colour and noise of the north, and there's donkeys and sticks of rock and that sort of thing. But I do reckon the south edges it.
0: Probably
1: dare
0: for
1: I say
0: holidays.
1: It, a little more sophisticated.
0: For holidays,
1: okay.
0: Yeah.
1: So what are the overall scores? Well, I think we need a test.
0: Ooh.
1: And Linda has nobly signalled to me she's going to volunteer to be the competitors. She represents both North and South.
0: Oh, do I?
1: Originating from one and ending up in the other. So we have some pictures. Now, sadly, I can't show you pictures, dear listeners. So I'll describe them. It's a small square or a small rectangular shaped piece of bread. Like a haystack, really, on which you might put jam on it or cheese or cream even. Is it a bap, a roll, a muffin, a balm, a tea cake, a bun, a batch, or a bread cake?
0: Has it got raisins or currants in it?
1: No.
0: You're not telling me much.
1: It hasn't.
0: Well, it sounds more like a scone to me.
1: A scone?
0: A scone.
1: I don't think I offered you a scone.
0: Well, my mum would have called it a bap.
1: A bap.
0: A bap.
1: That's interesting. A bap, according to my cheat, crib bit here, says baps come from West Midlands.
0: Oh, OK. Yeah.
1: But you're a bit north of West Midlands.
0: Not really. You keep saying as though I'm in the far
1: right
0: north. East Midlands, actually. But maybe we were on the cusp.
1: Okay. Well, personally...
0: But she called it a bap.
1: I would say bun. And that
0: bun?
1: Apparently
0: it's not
1: is,
0: bun.
1: That's
0: Bun's got sugar in it.
1: Everywhere, but...
0: it's not a bun.
1: Yeah, right. So I think I score more highly than you there.
0: Right.
1: The next one's a strange one to ask. Cause I didn't think this. I thought this was more an international issue than a national issue. But do you call, obviously, do you call pants or trousers? Do you call things we wear on our legs, men wear on their legs, pants or trousers?
0: Trousers.
1: Yes, I'd call them trousers too. I can't believe pants would come into
0: That's
1: it.
0: That's American.
1: But apparently if you say pants, you must be northern. But you don't have to. Don't have to say pants in order to be northern, if you get what I mean. Furniture, something you lie on in the lounge, generally. Is that a couch, a settee, or a sofa?
0: Sofa.
1: A sofa, so that's the south. Yeah, I think you've been
0: I think growing up, we did call it a

0: Patty, yeah, actually.
1: No, you've been turned.
0: Yeah, I've been turned. Richard, help, I've been turned.
1: And finally, you've got to decide. This is your last chance if you want to.
0: Oh, no.
1: At the minute, you're definitely stuck in the South Camp.
0: Oh, dear.
1: Do you call it supper, tea or dinner?
0: I call it supper now, but growing up, it was always tea.
1: And you see, I would call it dinner. And dinner is the South. Tea is the North, and supper is apparently strongest in Oxfordshire.
0: Ew, Oxfordshire. Very nice.
1: So I'm sorry, but you are a Northerner.
0: Well, no, because I spent some time in Oxfordshire. We're not that far from Oxfordshire.
1: No, I don't think you can have it all ways. Mm. I'm afraid a lot of your Northern heritage has disappeared.
0: I've escaped.
1: Right, we need some music after that.
0: Yes, gosh, I'm feeling faint.
1: And the music comes from a group called Teenage Fan Club. And I wondered, do they come from the north or south? And in fact, they're a long way north in Scotland, but they're in southern Scotland. So there you go. Even they can't make up their mind. But they've got a song called Day in the Sun.

0: That is Day in the Sun, and it came from Teenage Fan Club. And again, that's another new album. Next we are going to wish a happy birthday to a lady we should have wished a happy birthday to last month. Why didn't we wish a happy birthday last month? Because I think we were still in the middle of changing studios. So we now have an opportunity. What is special about this lady's birthday? It is the number that goes with it. She turned 117 years old. Ooh. I think we have actually mentioned her before, but we've got, I think she deserves another mention, and we've got some new information about her. And she comes from Shipton Bellinger, is it, in Hampshire? So I would modestly point out that she comes from the south. So probably didn't have to face that driving rain.
1: Too many pies.
0: Probably spent quite a lot of time lying on the sofa having dinner. So it does you good too. Anyway, what's special about her turning 117 years old? She is the oldest person in the world. That's quite something, isn't
1: does
0: it?
1: Does she have a name?
0: Sorry, didn't we do that?
1: No.
0: Ethel Caterham.
1: Wonderful name.
0: Yeah, it is
1: Ethel.
0: A good name.
1: Ethel
0: good traditional Caterham. Name. Yeah.
1: Right, so she's the oldest person in the world, and she is the first British person to reach either 116 or 117.
0: And she was born in August 1909 when who was Prime Minister? Would you know this? Be honest.
1: No.
0: No.
1: Herbert Asquith.
0: Yes.
1: No, I wouldn't have known.
0: And she was born around 9 years before even the Eiffel Tower was constructed and some 10 years before the advent of movies. Wow. That's quite something.
1: In August 1909, Errol Flynn had just been born and was only 2 months old.
0: And General Electric had just patented the electric toaster.
1: And Selfridges had just opened.
0: Beatrix Potter had just published The Tale of the Flopsy Bunnies. Do you know that one?
1: Yeah.
0: Yeah. And one of the best-selling songs of that year was Shine On Harvest Moon.
1: Oh, goodness.
0: Do you know that one?
1: No.
0: No?
1: Well, I do know it. I don't know who sang it, but I know the song.
0: Mm-hmm.
1: Anyway, French aviator Louis Blériot had just completed the first cross-channel flight from Calais to Dover in 37 minutes, landing in England. And Ethel was born 3 years before the Titanic sank.
0: And this is pretty remarkable. She's the last surviving subject of King Edward VII.
1: Wow. And she was the last surviving validated person born in the 1900s decade.
0: As opposed to the 1910s and so on. Yeah, that's remarkable. And but 7 years ago, she got COVID.
1: Gosh,
0: and yet,
1: she survived.
0: She has survived.
1: She is second in line to the oldest lady centenarian, a French lady called Jeanne Calme. She reached the age of 122.
0: I think is she the oldest woman ever, or the oldest
1: Must
0: person
1: be.
0: Ever.
1: Yeah, mm. Goodness me. It's quite
0: but,
1: an achievement.
0: Anything the French can do, of course, we
1: can
0: do
1: better.
0: So
1: hope.
0: We are relying upon Ethel. to...
1: Is she in good health?
0: She's in remarkable health
1: good.
0: At the moment.
1: Good.
0: And she's just got to do another 5 years. Another 5 years of cutting cakes and blowing out candles. Excellent.
1: Wonderful.
0: Okay, we will now have another music track. This is a gentleman called Dermot Kennedy, and the track is called Honest.

0: cold night. I expect she'll never leave my mind. And I'll walk round broken, skeptical, hoping one day she'll return to my side.
1: And that is Dermot Kennedy with a track called Honest. And Honest, we're coming towards the end. The time is 4:21. So the next thing we will do is look and see what programmes are coming up on Four Legs. So straight after this programme, we have Andy Henley, and he presents the Retro Radio Show. And I think the school subject this week is English. So if you're worried about your maths or your science, it's English this week. So that should be all right. And his show, which is full of nostalgia, will take us through to around 6:20 p.m. Then in the morning, you must set your alarm, or you probably don't need to, perhaps, because Andy Westgate will be up and about, ready to present his excellent 10 a.m. show, which is the Late Breakfast Show. And I've got several screens blocking it, but let's see if we can, with luck, we can play.
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1: Late.
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3: I'm not always like this in the morning. Rise and shine. Rise and shine.
4: And on this week's Late Breakfast, we've two for ones from Mondo Cosmo, also Bon Jovi, a forgotten hit from 1970, a long song, and also we have our teas just before 11 o'clock. Also on Saturday, it's International Rabbit Day.
5: And that's all, folks.
6: That's quite funny. Anyway, he will be followed by Andy Henley, this time with his Big Ones and New Ones show, mixing some big songs you will definitely know with some new ones which you may well not have heard. Andy is then followed by Pete Brady, who will provide a perfect Sunday afternoon of radio with his Grammy show. And that runs from 2 through to 5.
1: I think we have just about got time for another music track before we look at the weather. This track is called Percolate, and it comes from one of Linda's favourites, Foy Vance. We can't open it. Close the file. Oh, right. Why can't they open it? I don't know. We had to have one of these just to keep us on our check. Right.
6: Let's poor old Foy Vance.
1: No, we can do it. Here's another version.
6: Ah, perfect.

0: And that is a very gentle Foy Vance track, Percolate. What about the weather this weekend? We're now fast approaching October. Can it be? Can it be? So we are well into autumn, despite the temperature of the moment. Is this finally the end of that sunshine?
1: No, not quite. On Saturday, we can expect a nice 20-degree day with sunny intervals and a gentle breeze. No sign of rain for us gardeners, I am afraid to report. Sunday offers a similar temperature, but there is a distinct chance of light rain, especially from mid-afternoon onwards. And Monday, well, we have sunny intervals, light winds, 19 degrees and no rain. As for the rest of the week, Tuesday looks a bit lively. A peak of 23 degrees, but accompanied by a fair chance of thundery showers. The rest of the week looks set for a temperature of around 19, but we might get some drizzle on Thursday or Friday.
0: So that's face-to-face for the week. We're going to go out with a track from Brothers Osborne. We're back next Friday. Thanks for listening. Enjoy the weekend. We're going to enjoy a nice meal at the Swan on the River.
1: Ooh,
0: and this track is called Younger Me.

You found the home of the hits. This is the Retro Radio Show. Steve Arrington, Feel So Real. Hello. How are you? We're turning the radio up loud for the next couple of hours because we are going back in time. Yes, it's the very exclusive Retro Radio Show Time Tunnel. It's me, you, and everybody else who's listening. And it's our little trip down memory lane every week. Songs you know the words to. Got another School Days Challenge coming up a little bit later on. And today we are tackling the subject of English. So good luck with that. If you love the telly from back in the day, got another Lost TV theme tune. Actually, it's a programme which has recently come back in a news form. But we're going to be playing you the original theme tune from the 80s, early 90s, possibly. Oh, and speaking of the telly, we are heading back to a time when Blockbusters wasn't just a quiz. It was a trip to the shops on maybe a Friday or a Saturday to hire out a video or a DVD. Mastermind was an annoying game with coloured pegs. And Who Wants to Be a Millionaire was a song by Marilyn Monroe. So it's memories like that all the way through on the Retro Radio Show. 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And also got a couple of 12 inches coming up as well. So I think we got the recipe for a really good show. It's Boomtown Rats.

Pink Cadillac, the extended 12-inch dance remix of Natalie Cole's song, and before that, Boomtown Rats and Rat Trap. 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Loads of memories on there. From a time maybe when you're getting up very early in the morning, even before school, to do a paper round. Do you remember doing paper rounds first thing in the morning? So you get down to the newsagent, right about, no, 6:15 in the morning, and then you'd be paid like £3.30 a week for doing 6 rounds a week, getting up ridiculously early, and then some of us even did it on a Sunday as well. But for double the money, £6.60. Wow! It's Golden Brown. This is the Stranglers. Paper rounds. I think that was long before the days of minimum wage, but probably not before slavery was banned.

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Just tell us what we should be adding to our mixtape, and we could be adding your choice very soon. Do you remember you used to go to petrol stations years ago, and with tokens, you get petrol station tokens, and you could actually pick up mixtapes. There'd be particular genres of mixtape, whether it was classical music or love songs, rock music. There'd be little mixtapes, probably about 20 minutes long, with about 8 songs on them. And that was one of those songs you always turned up on it. Climby Fisher and Love Changes Everything at the Retro Radio Show. Right, let's make some plans, shall we? Here's XTC.

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Songs you know the words to. Every week on your radio with me, Andy Hendy. Too Shy, that's Catchy Goo Goo. And before that, Making Plans for Nigel. So, do you remember back in the 80s, satellite TV was all new? And it was what was considered at the time modern technology. Basically, you had a 60-centimetre white dustbin lid on the side of your house. And you ended up watching reruns of The Sullivans and Young Doctors and Sons and Daughters from about 20 years earlier. That's the early days of Sky. Here's As Wired, getting ready for the School Days Challenge. That's next.

0: Aswad and Shona, called Prince of Ford many years before Aswad was in. Do you remember Here Comes the Double Deckers? Wasn't he Styx in the Double Deckers? Right, coming up before the end of this hour, we got Boyzone, also Spandau Ballet coming up as well. But right now, we're heading back to school.
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0: 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Yes, memories of double English, technology, physics, science.

sciences, maths, PE, wedges, school dinners, the tuck shop. But also, we like to quiz you on something which you may have learned at school, maybe over the years you've forgotten, but hopefully it's there at the back of your head somewhere, back in your mind. This is today's subject, it's English, and I want to know, it's all about the C word today. Oh yeah, which C word is the name given to an official in charge of a museum? So it's English language. Which C word is the name given to an official in charge of a museum? There you go, that's today's question. No need to contact us because we've got the answer coming up in around about 10 minutes time, so I trust you to write it down and you can mark yourself today. School Days Challenge. School

0: Whiskey in a Jar, Thin Lizzy at the Retro Radio Show. Coming up in the next hour, we're adding another song to our mixtape. Also, a great 12-inch coming up in the next hour. Looking forward to it. And our Lost TV theme tune. It's a programme which has recently come back. It's been remade, but we're going to be playing you the original theme.
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0: Why do they remake these shows? Sometimes they come back and they're better. Most of the time, they're not. Anyway, today's Lost TV theme tune coming up in the next hour. But right now, I need to give you the answer to the School Days Challenge. Hopefully you got this one right. On the subject of English language, which C word is the name given to an official in charge of a museum? Get it right? And so I was looking for was curator. Hopefully you got that one right. If you did, straight to the top of the class. You've got yourself a merit and a house point. Got it wrong? You need to try harder next week when the School Days Challenge returns to the Retro Radio Show.
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They were, of course, heroes in a half shell. They were the Teenage Mutant Ninja Turtles. Turtle Power, that's Partners in Crime at the Retro Radio Show. I'm Andy Henley. Thank you very much indeed for listening. We are online. 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Weren't doing that back in the day, were you? Yes, it is all about the memories here at the Retro Radio Show from a time when you would be going to school. Of course, if you were going to school, you know, you'd be a member of your school library. But if you wanted to do revision and proper homework, you had to go to the library in town with your library card. No Google. Had to go through the encyclopedias. Or maybe you had your own collection of encyclopedias at home. Of course, then there was, you know, if you were going to school, start a term, you'd have to go for the school fitting, wouldn't you? Maybe somewhere like Foster's or Burton's. And that's not all, of course. There'd be shoe sizes. You go up a shoe size and get a new badge. And if you're going to get a burger, maybe Wimpy, you'd be getting your hi-fi from Comet, of course. Maybe some clothes from CNA. Those are the sort of memories we love on the Retro Radio Show. And we love the music as well. Here's Yazoo, 12-inch of Nobody's Diary.

Can't Take My Eyes Off You, that's Andy Williams. And before that, Nobody's Diary played you the 12-inch version of Yazoo. If there's a 12-inch version of a particular song you'd like to hear on the radio from back in the day, let us know via our website, retroradioshow.co.uk. We'll blow off the cobwebs and try and get it on the radio for you one week. 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Very nice music, isn't it? The gallery, remember? Vision On in the gallery. If you send your picture in, you may well have it shown on the TV. You would never get your picture back, but they would send you a lovely prize through the post of money. Did anybody actually get their picture shown on TV? If so, what was the prize you received? Love to know. Very chilled, isn't it, this music? Anyway, coming up very soon, we are going to be going back to the telly by switching it on and remembering a TV theme tune from back in the day. Looking forward to that. And also, we're adding another song to our Retro Radio Show mixtape. Now, the Beach Boys gave us lots of hits in the 60s, but it wasn't until the 1980s they actually gave us their biggest ever single, would you believe? And a song which was the contender for their biggest ever single, I'm very surprised it actually became their biggest ever single. When you think of things like Good Vibrations and I Get Around, California Girls, there was one song which outsold all those. And we're adding it to our Retro Radio Show mixtape. But before that, let's head back to the 80s. This is Los Lobos and La Bamba, cover version.

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Brilliant, that song in the 80s outsold all the stuff the Beach Boys gave us in the 60s, would you believe? Kokomo from the film Cocktail, the Retro Radio Show, adding that to maybe our movies-themed mixtape, all the big songs from all the big films, possibly. That would definitely be on it. Kokomo, the Beach Boys. If there's a song you'd like to put on our Retro Radio Show mixtape, let us know what it is. We could be playing your choice very soon. Just go down to our website, retroradioshow.co.uk. Tell us the name of a song you'd like to hear and maybe a reason as to why we should be playing it. And it could be your choice on very soon. Just what you always wanted. Lost TV theme tune on the way.

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0: 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Just what I always wanted. I'll tell you what we want. We want to turn the telly on. 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
0: Now, actually, this is one of those shows which came back as a remake not too long ago. But we're going to be going back to the end of the 80s, and we're going to be playing you the original TV theme tune. It's about a former scientist, Sam Beckett, who found himself trapped in time due to an experiment going awfully wrong. He was leaping from body to body, person to person, time to time. Today's TV theme tune, as we head back to 1989, for five seasons throughout the 90s, Quantum Leap at the Retro Radio Show. 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
3: Theorizing that one could time travel within his own lifetime, Dr. Sam Beckett stepped into the Quantum Leap Accelerator and vanished. He awoke to find himself trapped in the past, facing mirror images that were not his own, and driven by an unknown force to change history for the better. His only guide on this journey is Al, an observer from his own time, who appears in the form of a hologram that only Sam can see and hear. And so Dr. Beckett finds himself leaping from life to life, striving to put right what once went wrong, and hoping each time that his next leap will be the leap home.

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is the home of the hits, the Retro Radio Show. Down, down, that status quo. But right now, we've got to come back up, take a breather and head back into the 21st century. Hopefully you've enjoyed the last couple of hours on the Retro Radio Show. 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Never wore them on days when I did PE, though. I had to stick to the brogues on that day. It took longer to take those Doc Martens on and off than it did to actually do the PE class. So those are the sort of memories we love on the Retro Radio Show. If you got them, then please share them with us. You can do it via our website, retroradioshow.co.uk. I'm Andy Henley. I'll be back next week with more memories, more songs throughout our mixtape, more 12 inches, another lost TV theme tune. And of course, we go back to school for another School Days Challenge. Whatever you do, stay groovy, won't you? And I leave you with this from Ultravox, Dancing with Tears in My Eyes. It's the Retro Radio Show. Heading back to the 21st century.

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0: And that brings us to the end of our scheduled programs for today. We'll be back tomorrow morning at 10 with Andy Westgate's Late Breakfast. Till then, we have 24/7 music for your listening pleasure.

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1: I'm not always like this in the morning. Ah! Rise and shine. Rise and shine.
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1: I'm not always like this in the morning. Ah! Rise and shine. Rise and shine.
2: And on this week's Late Breakfast, we've two for ones from Mondo Cosmo, also Bon Jovi, a forgotten hit from 1970, a long song, and also we have our teas just before 11 o'clock. Also on Saturday, it's International Rabbit Day.
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Hi, I'm Pete Brady, and tomorrow afternoon at 2, I'll be here with a review of the 52nd Annual Grammy Awards. This week, I'll be featuring artists in 7 categories of recorded music that were nominated for a Grammy in a presentation that took place in the Staples Center in Los Angeles on the 31st of January 2010. Beyoncé won a total of 6 Grammys on the night, and Taylor Swift, on her second visit to the Grammys, went home with 4. Other nominees I'll be featuring include Coldplay, Adele, Eric Clapton and Steve Winwood, Kings of Leon, Pink, The Black Eyed Peas, Seal, John Legend, Stevie Wonder, and Bruce Springsteen. So, if you would like to hear a review of the 52nd Annual Grammy Awards, celebrating the best music of 2009, why not join me here on Four Legs Radio at 2 tomorrow afternoon for the Grammys. 3 hours of great music. Don't miss it.

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1: I'm not always like this in the morning. Ah! Rise and shine. Rise and shine.
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Hi, I'm Pete Brady, and tomorrow afternoon at 2, I'll be here with a review of the 52nd Annual Grammy Awards. This week, I'll be featuring artists in 7 categories of recorded music that were nominated for a Grammy in a presentation that took place in the Staples Center in Los Angeles on the 31st of January 2010. Beyoncé won a total of 6 Grammys on the night, and Taylor Swift, on her second visit to the Grammys, went home with 4. Other nominees I'll be featuring include Coldplay, Adele, Eric Clapton and Steve Winwood, Kings of Leon, Pink, The Black Eyed Peas, Seal, John Legend, Stevie Wonder, and Bruce Springsteen. So, if you would like to hear a review of the 52nd Annual Grammy Awards, celebrating the best music of 2009, why not join me here on Four Legs Radio at 2 tomorrow afternoon for the Grammys. 3 hours of great music. Don't miss it.

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1: I'm not always like this in the morning. Ah, rise and shine. Rise and shine.
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Hi, I'm Pete Brady, and tomorrow afternoon at 2, I'll be here with a review of the 52nd Annual Grammy Awards. This week, I'll be featuring artists in 7 categories of recorded music that were nominated for a Grammy in a presentation that took place in the Staples Center in Los Angeles on the 31st of January 2010. Beyoncé won a total of 6 Grammys on the night, and Taylor Swift, on her second visit to the Grammys, went home with 4. Other nominees I'll be featuring include Coldplay, Adele, Eric Clapton and Steve Winwood, Kings of Leon, Pink, The Black Eyed Peas, Seal, John Legend, Stevie Wonder, and Bruce Springsteen. So, if you would like to hear a review of the 52nd Annual Grammy Awards, celebrating the best music of 2009, why not join me here on Four Legs Radio at 2 tomorrow afternoon for the Grammys. 3 hours of great music. 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
1: I'm not always like this in the morning. Ah, rise and shine. Rise and shine.
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Hi, I'm Pete Brady, and tomorrow afternoon at 2, I'll be here with a review of the 52nd Annual Grammy Awards. This week, I'll be featuring artists in 7 categories of recorded music that were nominated for a Grammy in a presentation that took place in the Staples Center in Los Angeles on the 31st of January, 2010. Beyoncé won a total of 6 Grammys on the night, and Taylor Swift, on her second visit to the Grammys, went home with 4. Other nominees I'll be featuring include Coldplay, Adele, Eric Clapton and Steve Winwood, Kings of Leon, Pink, The Black Eyed Peas, Seal, John Legend, Stevie Wonder, and Bruce Springsteen. So, if you would like to hear a review of the 52nd Annual Grammy Awards, celebrating the best music of 2009, why not join me here on Four Legs Radio at 2 tomorrow afternoon for the Grammys. 3 hours of great music. Don't miss it.

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What an amazing audience. Thank you so much. Thanks for sitting in the back up there, everybody. Thanks for giving us that amazing performance to you too. Goodbye and good night.

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1: I'm not always like this in the morning. Ah, rise and shine. Rise and shine.
2: And on this week's Late Breakfast, we've two for ones from Mondo Cosmo, also Bon Jovi, a forgotten hit from 1970, a long song, and also we have our teas just before 11 o'clock. Also on Saturday, it's International Rabbit Day.

Hi, I'm Pete Brady, and tomorrow afternoon at 2, I'll be here with a review of the 52nd Annual Grammy Awards. This week, I'll be featuring artists in 7 categories of recorded music that were nominated for a Grammy in a presentation that took place in the Staples Center in Los Angeles on the 31st of January 2010. Beyoncé won a total of 6 Grammys on the night, and Taylor Swift, on her second visit to the Grammys, went home with 4. Other nominees I'll be featuring include Coldplay, Adele, Eric Clapton and Steve Winwood, Kings of Leon, Pink, The Black Eyed Peas, Seal, John Legend, Stevie Wonder, and Bruce Springsteen. So, if you would like to hear a review of the 52nd Annual Grammy Awards, celebrating the best music of 2009, why not join me here on Four Legs Radio at 2 tomorrow afternoon for the Grammys. 3 hours of great music. Don't miss it.

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1: I'm not always like this in the morning. Ah, rise and shine. Rise and shine.
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Hi, I'm Pete Brady, and tomorrow afternoon at 2, I'll be here with a review of the 52nd Annual Grammy Awards. This week, I'll be featuring artists in 7 categories of recorded music that were nominated for a Grammy in a presentation that took place in the Staples Center in Los Angeles on the 31st of January 2010. Beyoncé won a total of 6 Grammys on the night, and Taylor Swift, on her second visit to the Grammys, went home with 4. Other nominees I'll be featuring include Coldplay, Adele, Eric Clapton and Steve Winwood, Kings of Leon, Pink, The Black Eyed Peas, Seal, John Legend, Stevie Wonder, and Bruce Springsteen. So, if you would like to hear a review of the 52nd Annual Grammy Awards, celebrating the best music of 2009, why not join me here on Four Legs Radio at 2 tomorrow afternoon for the Grammys. 3 hours of great music. Don't miss it.

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1: I'm not always like this in the morning. Rise and shine. Rise and shine.
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Hi, I'm Pete Brady, and tomorrow afternoon at 2, I'll be here with a review of the 52nd Annual Grammy Awards. This week, I'll be featuring artists in 7 categories of recorded music that were nominated for a Grammy in a presentation that took place in the Staples Center in Los Angeles on the 31st of January 2010. Beyoncé won a total of 6 Grammys on the night, and Taylor Swift, on her second visit to the Grammys, went home with 4. Other nominees I'll be featuring include Coldplay, Adele, Eric Clapton and Steve Winwood, Kings of Leon, Pink, The Black Eyed Peas, Seal, John Legend, Stevie Wonder, and Bruce Springsteen. So, if you would like to hear a review of the 52nd Annual Grammy Awards, celebrating the best music of 2009, why not join me here on Four Legs Radio at 2 tomorrow afternoon for the Grammys. 3 hours of great music. Don't miss it.

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1: I'm the magnificent. I'm back, but the shaker was so boss, most thundering, storming, sound of soul.

And on this week's Late Breakfast, we've two for ones from Mondo Cosmo, also Bon Jovi, a forgotten hit from 1970, a long song, and also we have our teas just before 11 o'clock. Also on Saturday, it's International Rabbit Day. And get your-

Hi, I'm Pete Brady, and tomorrow afternoon at 2, I'll be here with a review of the 52nd Annual Grammy Awards. This week, I'll be featuring artists in 7 categories of recorded music that were nominated for a Grammy in a presentation that took place in the Staples Center in Los Angeles on the 31st of January, 2010. Beyoncé won a total of 6 Grammys on the night, and Taylor Swift, on her second visit to the Grammys, went home with 4. Other nominees I'll be featuring include Coldplay, Adele, Eric Clapton and Steve Winwood, Kings of Leon, Pink, The Black Eyed Peas, Seal, John Legend, Stevie Wonder, and Bruce Springsteen. So, if you would like to hear a review of the 52nd Annual Grammy Awards, celebrating the best music of 2009, why not join me here on Four Legs Radio at 2 tomorrow afternoon for the Grammys. 3 hours of great music. 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
1: I'm not always like this in the morning. Ah! Rise and shine. Rise and shine.
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On the eighth day, machine just got upset.

Hi, I'm Pete Brady, and tomorrow afternoon at 2, I'll be here with a review of the 52nd Annual Grammy Awards. This week, I'll be featuring artists in 7 categories of recorded music that were nominated for a Grammy in a presentation that took place in the Staples Center in Los Angeles on the 31st of January 2010. Beyoncé won a total of 6 Grammys on the night, and Taylor Swift, on her second visit to the Grammys, went home with 4. Other nominees I'll be featuring include Coldplay, Adele, Eric Clapton and Steve Winwood, Kings of Leon, Pink, The Black Eyed Peas, Seal, John Legend, Stevie Wonder, and Bruce Springsteen. So, if you would like to hear a review of the 52nd Annual Grammy Awards, celebrating the best music of 2009, why not join me here on Four Legs Radio at 2 tomorrow afternoon for the Grammys. 3 hours of great music. 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

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We'll be back at 10 o'clock with Andy Westgate's Late Breakfast. 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
1: I'm not always like this in the morning. Rise and shine. Rise and shine.
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Hi, I'm Pete Brady, and this afternoon at 2, I'll be here with a review of the 52nd Annual Grammy Awards. This week, I'll be featuring artists in 7 categories of recorded music that were nominated for a Grammy in a presentation that took place in the Staples Center in Los Angeles on the 31st of January 2010. Beyoncé won a total of 6 Grammys on the night, and Taylor Swift, on her second visit to the Grammys, went home with 4. Other nominees I'll be featuring include Coldplay, Adele, Eric Clapton and Steve Winwood, Kings of Leon, Pink, The Black Eyed Peas, Seal, John Legend, Stevie Wonder, and Bruce Springsteen. So if you would like to hear a review of the 52nd Annual Grammy Awards, celebrating the best music of 2009, why not join me here on Four Legs Radio at 2 this afternoon for the Grammys? 3 hours of great music. Don't miss it.

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